0: 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Sounds like a bloody limerick. Anyway, your humble award-winning host, El Doctor Misterio, is here with Dr. Kimberly. And Dr. Cumbia finally made it all the way from... I don't know how far he was.
1: I was busy doing doctor stuff.
0: Mm. He was doctoring.
1: Some surgeries and stuff. So.
0: Yeah. That's awesome. This is interesting. This should be called, you know, this is going to be the doctor's episode. This is going to be legendarily known as the doctor's episode.
1: Yeah, what's up, doc?
0: Exactly. Mr. Bugs Bunny. Before I forget, we just listened to Power Plant. They are from London, England, and we listened to the song Hey Mr. Dogman, which is part of the 2019 album People in the Sun. Before that, we listened to Waldeck. He's from Austria. And we listened to Sha La La La, which features also an artist called La Heidi, which is also from Austria. And this is part of their 2016 album Gran Paradiso. Gran Paradiso in Italiano. Saludos a Arturo Rapole from Il Sole Italiano. That you can enjoy from 2 to 4 here at CJSF 90.1 FM. And we start the set with Bayon from Texas in the United States. We listen to the song Appeals, which is also part of his 2016 album Primitives. And yes, I was not surprised, but it was a nice little trivia fact that the song was selected or appeared in the 2017 version of the FIFA video game. So I didn't know that. And now I do, and now you do, and now all of our beautiful audience knows. So that's how you spread the word, transfer the knowledge, you know. Let everybody be a better person by knowing one fact that they didn't know 3 minutes ago. There you go. That's award-winning Dr. Misterio's contribution to humanity. So, anyway, so how's your day been, Dr. Cumbia? We already, Dr. Kimberly already...
1: Yeah, I was listening to you guys on the radio on the way.
0: Look at him. He's so nice.
1: I knew you didn't do that many steps as you supposed to do, as the doctor prescribes.
0: Yes.
1: As both the doctors have prescribed you already.
0: I know. I should have listened to you. Exactly. But it felt unreal because I walked a lot. And, you know.
2: We're both disappointed in you.
0: Yeah. You know, like, yeah, you know, we left home like around 8:45 in the morning and came back at...
1: Did your partner have to carry you half of the way?
0: I can neither confirm nor deny these assumptions, but I'm going to say no. No, they did not. I was able to carry on myself. And but yeah, it is nice. I hadn't been there. When was the last time you were there in Squamish?
2: Oh, it's probably been 5 years since I've been to Squamish. I know it's a long time.
0: Yeah, you?
1: I just did a move about a... 2 weeks ago.
0: But did you stay? Did you stay there?
1: No, it was just for work. Okay. That was it.
0: So when was the last time you stayed there for 2 hours or whatever? Like,
1: it's been a while, maybe 5-6 years ago.
0: Was it when Fraser came?
1: No, maybe after.
0: Okay.
1: Yeah.
2: Yeah, I think the last time I was there was 2020. They had just opened things up and we went to, was it Backcountry Brewing? And
0: yes.
2: Had pizza, and I remember everything was like social distancing. That was probably the last time I was there.
0: Did they have like the restaurant setting and all that since then?
2: There was a restaurant. Yeah, I mean, it was very basic.
0: Did they have like benches outside?
2: Nothing was outside. It was all inside.
0: I see.
2: Which is weird for the pandemic. You'd think they'd have... Maybe they did. It was just bad weather.
0: Yeah, we went, and they have a little patio section now that is covered, which seems to be permanent.
2: Oh, nice.
0: But
1: there's more and more construction around there, too. You see a few more buildings and townhomes.
2: Yeah. Yeah, I remember it being really in a industrial sort of area.
0: Well, all the breweries have to be there.
2: Yeah.
0: Unfortunately.
2: But their pizza was really good.
0: Oh, okay. Good to know. We didn't eat. We had eaten already, but yeah, we did a little tour. Hop Creek, Backcountry, A-Frame, and House of the Lager. We skip House Sound because, well, we have been there.
2: I think I've been to House Sound. Is that... They have a nice patio too, right?
0: Yeah.
2: Yeah. They've been there.
0: And they were the first one, so...
2: Yeah.
0: So it's, yeah, some of us have been there a couple of times. But anyway, so yeah, it was nice. It was nice, but yeah, I didn't remember anything. Like, and all of these breweries that I went to, they didn't exist. The last time I went to, excuse me, to Squamish, so it was very interesting. But it's nice. It's.
2: Did you do the gondola?
0: Yes, I did the gondola.
2: Yeah.
0: And I did the Britannia Museum.
2: Mm-hmm.
0: And we did also the Squamish Canyon.
2: Oh.
0: That's new.
2: I was going to say, I don't know that one.
0: That is new, but it's just a walk around a canyon.
1: They dug a hole and they called it the canyon.
0: Yes. It's a walk around in a canyon that is in Squamish.
2: Great name.
0: Mm-hmm. Yes. I mean, you can see a couple of waterfalls. Not as high as, you know, Shannon or Dam, but you can see a couple. It's a river. Is it Musqueam? No.
2: Musqueam?
0: Is it Musqueam? No, it starts with an M. Jesus, and I was there yesterday. Anyway.
2: Good thing there's no test.
0: Exactly. There's a river there, so it's you know, anyway. It's nice, but, for instance, you know, Ariana was saying that it reminded her of Lynn Valley, like that little walk around, and it's wooded, and you can see a lot of trees and maybe some water running, but it's a little bigger, I guess.
2: Yeah.
0: But a lot of people go to that area. Like, there was a lot of cars yesterday.
2: Yeah.
0: And, you know, a lot of them were not going to the Squamish Canyon. They were going to the waterbed.
2: Is that where the really blue water is?
0: Yes.
2: Yeah, so it's just for Instagram. So they can be influencers.
0: Yes. Anyway, starts with an M, and it's a huge river and a huge, little lake, I guess, if you wish, area. So it's... Anyway, it's popular. Mm-hmm. It's popular. A lot of people go there.
1: So you took your pictures for Instagram, too?
0: No, I'm not in any picture.
1: You didn't take pictures.
0: I took a couple of pictures, but not. We didn't go all the way down to the, I guess, the bluish lake area. We just saw the canyon, and then that was that. So, anyway, yeah. So that's that. Okay. That's my report from yesterday. That I only did 12,000 steps. Well, hold on.
2: See, and I only went to English Bay, and I got 20,000 steps.
0: Well,
2: so.
1: from where? From where? You walked from Commercial and Broadway?
2: Well, no, I didn't walk all the way from there. I took the train, and that was sort of fun.
1: Okay.
2: And then I worked for a bit, and then I went from around Burrard and Davie-ish. So the steps added up really quickly.
0: Yeah, I just did 11,000.
2: Yeah.
0: Something happened there.
2: Longer legs. That's
1: here,
2: all it is.
1: Here, both of you stand up.
2: Yeah.
1: Walk. And I want to see how many walks she makes between your... Yeah, how many steps she takes between one step of yours.
0: We were discussing that.
1: I want to see. And I was driving. I was saying, I'm going to make them make a test.
2: Yeah.
1: Okay. Exactly. To be accurate, is it 3 steps or 2 steps?
0: Yes. Well, we'll do a little test. Okay. Let's go back to some more music, and we'll do the step test. And, we'll be hopefully reporting back with some information. We shall see. Here at Dr. Mysterio's Happy Hour.

0: 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I guess I said it in the beginning, but now I can say it again because it's the second hour of the show. So, The Metal Meltdown was awarded the best metal or similar show by the National Community Radio Association, which I guess is the association of all the community and cooperative radio stations in Canada. So very happy to share this news and excited, humble. Yes.
1: So they gave you a Juno or something like that?
0: Exactly. Imagine the Juno for community radio.
2: Did you get a statue for it, though?
0: It's a 3x4 inches wooden plaque.
2: Well, something you can put on a shelf, though.
0: Correct. So. Yes. So I'll show you a picture in the next break. So yes, I did get that. And I also got to meet a lot of great people from all over Canada. Calgary, Guelph, Ontario, Nova Scotia, Halifax, St. John's, Toronto. It was very nice to meet a lot of, colleagues. Now I'm a colleague.
1: Yeah, but remember when Yuka Stereo used to give us all Juno Awards?
0: Yeah, they won. Grammys. They won one. Yes, correct.
1: Exactly. But they also gave to the members, and Pajarito won one.
0: Oh, really?
1: Yeah.
0: There you go. Yeah, I mean, I was talking to Jesse, who's our programming coordinator, and we hadn't won something for a while, so he was happy that a show from the station won. Yeah. Won.
2: And it was your show, so you should be very proud.
0: And it was, yeah.
1: He is. That's why he says that every 5 minutes.
0: Exactly.
1: Yeah. Award winning.
2: Well, everybody knows.
0: Not really every 5 minutes, because I have to play 3 songs in between, so it's more like every 15 minutes. But let's not exaggerate, okay? And speaking about, go ahead.
2: I was going to say, you should change your Facebook page to say the award winning.
0: Yes. I'm going to get a new Facebook page, because the other one was for losers, so I now need an award winning Facebook page. Yes. Anyway, speaking about delayed or humblings, whatever, we just listened to... Oh, we listened to another one. We listened to 4 songs. Okay, hold on. So we just listened to the Sadies. They are from Toronto in Ontario, Canada. We listened to the song Message to Belial, which is part of their 2022 album Colder Streams. Before that, we listened to Vilaine Pingouin. How do you pronounce penguin in French?
1: Penguin.
0: There you go, pretty much. Anyway, Vilaine Pingouin from Quebec. In Canada, we listened to the song Le Train from their self-titled album from 1986, Vilaine Pingouin, which is like what? Ugly, naughty penguin, something like that. Yeah, it's not evil, actually.
2: Ugly.
0: It's either ugly or naughty, depending on how you wanna... It's funny, but it's not evil. I thought the same thing, but when I researched my French, it was not that. Before that, we listened to our sisters and brothers from another mother, Golosa La Orquesta from Santiago de Chile. We listened to the song El Chasqui, a live version from their 2019 album Radio Escuchas Conscientes, something like conscious, well, radio listeners, live album. And we start the set with Shadowy Man on a Shadowy Planet. They are from Toronto, Canada. And we listen to the song Running Meredith, which is part of their 1991 album Dim the Lights, Chill the Ham. Like we were discussing, great title albums.
2: That's a great title.
0: Yes, Dim the Lights, Chill the Ham. Anyway, so that was our little set. And so what were we discussing before the... Anyway, I guess me, right? We're giving me a bad time, which is not good. Well, I mean, it's good. Everybody has fun doing that, even me. But yes. So I think at one point we're talking about, oh, you, the last segment, the shows that you didn't go. So the last show I went was Nova Lima, a band from Peru with Empanadas Ilegales at the Rick Show. That was very good. And I guess, what was the one before that? Maybe that was it. I don't know.
2: I think the last show I went to was with you, was when we went to the Rickshaw for the...
0: That's right. The Dreadnoughts.
2: The Dreadnoughts.
0: Was Furious and Space Chimp.
2: Space Chimp, yes.
0: This was for St. Patrick's Day. So, you know, that weekend.
2: And it's already May. I feel like I need to go see some shows.
0: Yes. Yeah, we have... Anyway, Mario and I might go to a metal show on the 5th to see Iron Kingdom and a couple of other bands. And what else do I have? Well, anyway, I have to check my... I think I wrote down a couple of shows that are coming up, but... Well, this one that I was telling you about, the Black Seeds from New Zealand with Los Furios... This is like June 23rd. And then next week or so, it's the Slackers with the Elixirs are coming at the Rickshaw as well. This is, all of this is ska, in case you peoples, beautiful peoples like ska. So Slackers and Elixirs. Elixirs are a Canadian band from Ontario. They are very good. The Slackers, well, you know, from New York. And then that's May something. It's coming soon. Anyway,
2: there's a show coming up. I want to say it's in June, but maybe it's
0: say
2: July.
0: It. Say it.
2: July 4th. Sorry. Okay. I don't know if you guys have heard of Kaleo. I think it's pronounced Kaleo. They're Icelandic. Icelandic rock. But their show is on July 4th. I tried to buy tickets, and they're very expensive. But I think I will probably wait till closer to the date and get some tickets. But they're playing at Queen Elizabeth Theater. But very good band.
0: Yeah, Icelandic is good.
2: Icelandic rock.
0: I only know the Sugar Cubes and Björk.
2: Björk, of course.
0: Which played in the Sugar Cubes, but anyway, they're two bands though. But anyway, that's cool. Mm-hmm. Yes. Well. Well, there you go. You have a few shows to, you know, look forward. I don't announce a lot of shows here. I should. Last show I did, so I think I cover, anyway, like 2 months of shows. But we'll see if there's anything like that stands, and we'll let you know in the next segment. But yeah, let's go back to the... Yeah, so in 20 minutes, we're going to switch languages and... start Yucasterio, and then Señor Chipotles was supposed to join us, but we shall see.
3: Still time.
0: There's still time. Yeah, he still has 20 minutes to. Well, he still has like 2 hours and 20 minutes to arrive. But whatever. And after that, you can listen to the Vancouver mixtape with Jesse and Jamie. It's funny they have names like, you know, like if they were doing like a radio show. You know, like a commercial morning show, you know, like good morning with Jesse and Jamie. But anyway, but don't worry, we give them bad time about that for ages now. So anyway, that's coming up at 8 o'clock, but at 6 it's Yucasterio, and we still have 20 minutes to bring you your beautiful soundtrack for your Sunday fun day here at Dr. Misterio's Happy Hour.

0: right, we are back here at Dr. Mysterio's Happy Hour. We're almost at the end of the show. Please stay tuned for Yuka Stereo coming up in 2 minutes. We're gonna do it with subtitles because we have some great guests tonight, filmmakers and people related to film. So that's gonna be great. Anyway, so we just listened to a few songs. Elian Elias from Sao Paulo, Brazil. We listened to the song Oye Como Va from her 2006 album Around the City. Before that, we listened to the Chantes from California with their song Pipeline from their 1963 album The Very Best Of. Before that, Devo from Ohio in the United States with their song Gates of Steel from their 1980 album Freedom of Choice. Before that, Echo and the Bunny Man from Liverpool in England with their version of The Doors' People Are Strange from the 1986 album The Best of Echo and the Bunny Man. And we started with The Beatles, also from Liverpool, with a German version of She Loves You. We listened to Sie liebt dich. This is from 1964. It's on the album Past Masters, Volume 1 and 2. I want to thank very much Dr. Kimberly, Dr. Cumbia. Thank you very much for being with us tonight. I really appreciate it.
1: It was a pleasure.
0: It's always a pleasure and always super fun. So thank you very much for joining us tonight. And I will see you next week. And Dr. Mysterio wishes you good night and good luck.

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0: 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I'm Jesse.
1: I'm Jamie.
0: Whoa, you're Jamie.
1: I'm hot.
0: Jesse.
1: Red hot.
0: Whoa.
1: Red hot Jamie.
0: In literally, because that's what happens when you go too loud in the recording thing, is it turns red. How's it going, Jamie?
1: So good. How are you?
0: I'm good.
1: Happy May.
0: Happy May. I'm back from... I don't know if I mentioned that I was going to Toronto.
1: To Trana?
0: Trana. The correct way to spell, or to spell... The way to spell the correct pronunciation of Trana is C-H-R-A-N-A.
1: Yeah.
0: Maybe a double N at the end, like Trana.
1: Real Trana. Heads know.
0: Yeah. Which is me now, because I was there for just over a week, and thus became a resident.
1: Yeah, congratulations. Jesse is officially from the quote-unquote center of the universe. Wow, Big City J.
0: That's me.
1: That's all Big City J.
0: I also adopted that as my permanent full-time persona. I will only be responding to Big City J from now on. We'll see how long that lasts.
1: It's your rock radio.
0: Mm-hmm. Big City J. When Daniel and I were doing our fantasy hockey podcast, remember when that was a thing?
1: Yeah, I'm still waiting for the end of season recap episode.
0: Mm-hmm. It might come.
1: There is so much good content that you've left on the floor.
0: We came up with an FM radio duo persona. Myself, Daniel Wuchuk, myself, Jesse Wensloff, and my co-host Daniel Wuchuk became Chuck and the Sloth. Chuck and the Sloth.
1: Chuck and the Sloth. Oh, boy, oh, boy. Jesse, how was the center of the universe?
0: Bleak.
1: Are you... did you tell people about local music, or did you throw all the local music in the garbage bin because you're all about corporate radio rock now?
0: Well, it was the first one. I told lots of people, mostly community radio people, about local music. There was lots of, hey, what's a band from your city that you like? I wrote on at the Met Radio, they have a whiteboard that just says, what's a band from your town? And so I put, can you guess?
1: Oh, you put King Bob.
0: No, I put the Golden Age of Wrestling.
1: Oh, that's good.
0: Because
1: they
0: have a new record.
1: I had three options in my brain.
0: Mm-hmm. And two of them were Jeff Kincaid projects.
1: Yeah. But I went with King Bob, because I feel like King Bob has been the Jesse album of the last couple of years.
0: Yeah. I actually thought about it after I left. I was like, no, but it was the community radio parts were good. The corporate radio parts sucked. Surprise.
1: The industry's bleak.
0: Yeah. The industry is diving headfirst into AI, which we will never do.
1: No, we won't.
0: And for good reason, both because it is horrible for the environment and the world and the people who live in it, but also because it just kind of sucks.
1: I wish there was less ethical implications with AI and that it was much worse than it currently is. Because if it was just like this silly gimmick we could use as like a funny, like on par with a soundboard, that would be a lot of fun. But like it's far less fun and funny than that in reality.
0: Yeah.
1: And that bums me out. Apart from like AI in general, you know?
0: Yeah, I think that part of this is the uncanny valley thing, right? Where, you know, I 10 years ago created the intro for another show on CJSF called Speak Up and used a computer voice generator to generate all the voices in it. But it obviously sounds like janky, fake, not real humanity.
1: And there's like an aesthetic value to that, right?
0: Yeah, and even though the people who are making it were trying to make it sound as realistic as possible, the limitations of it make it seem like they weren't trying at all. Thank you for... Well, I was going to say thank you for the work that you've done, but it's led us here to this. Anyway, Jamie and I have obviously been ranting about AI for decades prior to the show.
1: For decades.
0: And
1: the first episode of the mixtape was an anti-AI episode.
0: Exactly. I wanted to share a Vancouver music-related AI victory story.
1: Oh, wow.
0: And so I'm going to let you back behind the curtain a little bit here. When I do my part of the grueling process that is researching each show, finding the music for this show, I roll up my sleeves, I type in bandcamp.com/tag/Vancouver/newest, and I push enter.
1: Hold on. You don't like fill out the form, or not the form, but like you don't select all the things manually.
0: Oh, I mean, at this point, I type BA and then it auto completes to exactly where I need to go. So
1: every time I do it, it's bandcamp.com is where I go first,
0: and then
1: it's
0: tags, search. Vancouver. Yeah. Anyway,
1: shortcut Jesse.
0: I know. Well, years of experience, you know. So I pull up this list of the most recent music by Vancouver artists submitted to Bandcamp. Don't steal this trick or you won't ever have to listen to this show ever again. I go through and I listen, and a lot of the time I'm looking for artists I know, but I'm also just casually dropping in on things that seem interesting, that pique my interest. And for the last couple of years, I have scrolled past and I keep seeing this artist, this music, this release on Bandcamp, these releases by the same account, and I'm not even going to do them the benefit of saying the name because I don't want to give them publicity, but if you go in and click on it, it's like, this is an AI art music project from this person in Vancouver. And
1: ew.
0: Just like release after release after release. And so recently Bandcamp announced that you can't have AI on Bandcamp, and their stuff was still up there. I kept seeing this. I submitted a complaint to Bandcamp.
1: Oh,
0: I reported, and while I was in Toronto, I got an email saying, hey, we've reviewed your complaint, and we have removed this artist for violating Bandcamp's terms of service. So, way to go, Bandcamp.
1: Hell yeah. I was worried. I thought it might be $6 million guitar. If you peruse Bandcamp in the Vancouver tags, you know. If you know, you know. But I saw them there this morning, so.
0: Yeah.
1: Whew. Bullet dodged, everyone.
0: That is very not AI.
1: We should get $6 million guitar on the show once.
0: I mean, we might want to play 6 million guitar on the show
1: No.
0: Just a raw intro experience.
1: An episode just for you and me.
0: Okay. Well, I'll ponder that. And at this point, no offense, $6 million guitar. I just think that maybe a different show. Anyway, we're going to play some music, and it's not going to be the $6 million guitar. It's going to be new music by Doohickey Cubicle.
1: Let's go!
0: A fun band with a fun name and fun music. This is called Luck and Fantasy.

That's right, and that's right, we're back.

0: a mixtape newcomer. It's The Lake by Wright.
1: Mm.
0: With a W. Wright.
1: Wright. Like Wright. Robin Wright.
0: Exactly. Or Zach Wierenski without the E.
1: Yeah.
0: One of the E's.
1: Mm-hmm. Mm-hmm.
0: Exactly. From the record, If I Could Be Anybody, Anyone, I'd Be a Spring, which was cool. Before that, we had Pacific Coliseum, the Teen Days alter ego, with the title track from the new record, Distort the Color. And before that, Luck and Fantasy by Doohickey Cubicle, which is the lead single from an upcoming record called Good At It, which is coming out at the end of July.
1: There's some clips from the music video on Instagram. I'm not sure if the music video is out yet. Maybe it just got released.
0: I think
1: released.
0: It might be.
1: Anyways, the music video looked fun.
0: It reminds me, just based on the... the album art for this single is a screen cap from the video.
1: Yeah.
0: And it shows Allie, I presume, being brushed.
1: Pasted or something.
0: And that reminds me of, for whatever reason, of the new Sensei video.
1: Yes!
0: Where a certain future alt-country star has his face covered in peanut butter and a dog licks it all up.
1: Iconic music video.
0: Mm-hmm.
1: I would say probably the best music video to ever come out of Vancouver.
0: Wow.
1: Do you disagree?
0: Well, I'm just thinking. I don't have a full list in front of me, you know, but what are there good Gob music videos?
1: I mean, good? Yeah, there's great Gob music videos. Like, mm-hmm. Soda's great when they're just riding bikes off into a lake.
0: Mm-hmm.
1: But, like... I don't know. I think that new Sensei is like an all-time great video.
0: It is very good.
1: I remember one time, side story, not really relevant to anything, but I remember one time I was writing...
0: Just toss in a sad story for no reason.
1: I was writing a thing about an online magazine, and they were very... This is like at the emergence of the listicle.
0: Mm.
1: So they were really pushing for lists.
0: Yeah.
1: They also didn't like just music embeds. They like really wanted visual... parts, and I remember I did like a top 5 best songs of the year from Vancouver artists.
0: Mm.
1: But like the caveat was
0: they all had to have music videos,
1: or at least like music on YouTube.
0: Yeah,
1: because they liked it that way. Anyway, so I posted. It was actually like a pretty good list. Like I'm pretty happy with the list, but I remember all the comments were like, "Best songs of Vancouver this year didn't have music videos." What? Just getting yelled at in the comments. But this is an example of a good music video and song. I think most of the good singles from Vancouver, like people are putting the work for music videos these days.
0: Mm-hmm. Well, and I mean, the Golden Age of Wrestling album has a couple cool ones.
1: Lila Gray did some pretty sick music videos.
0: Mm-hmm. And who knows, maybe this Doohickey Cubicle will be a contender.
1: Mm.
0: We're going to keep things moving. Well, I guess we should talk about the fact that the lineup for Catalano is out.
1: Yeah.

0: Yeah. The schedules are posted and everything.
1: I know. That was surprising to me that they have everything worked out.
0: It's like
1: already
0: 2 months out.
1: Although, I'm going to throw a little bit of shade. They got the schedule out, but not every artist on the thing has a bio or a website or working links. It's okay. There's still lots of time. Some favorites, some familiar names. One of the things I'm always excited about with Catalano is, despite the fact that, as I said, on a near weekly basis, I am trolling the Bandcamp depths to see what's coming out. Not everybody releases their music on Bandcamp.
0: True.
1: But
0: less so now.
1: But just the sheer number of artists that I am discovering on this poster, which is always one of the great parts of a festival. You know, the big names draw you in, and then you're like, oh, what else can I see while I'm here? And sometimes you find all sorts of stuff that you would not otherwise have found. And am I going to play those artists in this segment? No, I'm going to play the big favorites.
0: Big dogs.
1: The big dogs, as well as some that we haven't played. I do have a cool, fresh mixtape first, and then maybe a second or third play. The names at the top of the list, Art Deco, who has not been a huge mixtape feature, but time and again, Uncle Strut, I believe we've played. Kim Wardle, very exciting. Brass Camel, friends of the show. Rich Hope of Mounties, Desiree Dawson, Concrete Vehicles, formerly known as Computer. I think just on the basis of bands served with a cease and desist and forced to change their name, like, they got to be up there.
0: It's like them and Blink-182.
1: Exactly. the artist that's going to kick off this set of Catalano performers is Serengeti.
0: We love Serengeti,
1: featuring Sade Awele and Katie Sly and friends. This one is called Something Good.

0: And that sounds like it'd be fun to listen to on a nice summer day outside.
1: Oh, yeah.
0: Coming from a stage on West 4th Avenue.
1: Oh, yeah, man. Just like having a nice crisp glass of anything.
0: Anything.
1: Of anything.
0: Anything liquid, I think. Well, maybe a
1: crisp.
0: A crisp glass of
1: sandwich.
0: That was Crayola by Chopping Spree, who are one of the bands playing Catalano, which I guess we haven't in this entire thing mentioned when that is, which is
1: Saturday, July 11th.
0: Yeah, 48 days, 20 hours, 31 minutes, and 41 seconds from the recording of this. You can use that information to figure out exactly when this episode of the Vancouver Mixtape was recorded.
1: Whoa.
0: If you're smart enough and can figure out
1: Whoa.
0: The correlation. Anyway, before that we had One Life.
1: Whoa, whoa, whoa. Is Chopping Spree an all-time great band name to sound swerve? I'm talking about like band names that sound separate from...
0: Oh, you don't think that music sounds like Chopping Spree?
1: Sorry?
0: You don't think that music sounds like it was made by a band called Chopping Spree? Is what it's not what
1: also,
0: you expect from the name Chopping Spree.
1: Yeah, that's what I'm saying.
0: What if I told you that there is an exclamation point at the end of Spree?
1: Now they should be a ska band.
0: Yeah. Yeah.
1: Which is like not far off.
0: Not far. There's
1: is.
0: Also a little, you know, like Los Campesinos manic, frantic energy.
1: Yeah, but like not pristine. Like I could see every single player in that band in a suit.
0: True.
1: And just like... but not like a goofy ska suit with sunglasses.
0: I will not have you besmirching the ska suit by calling it goofy. It's a suit. Come on.
1: Anyways, yeah. I could also see them being like a meaner, scrappier, hardcore band.
0: Sure.
1: But like a funny one that plays like 30-second songs.
0: Mm-hmm. Well, anyways. That's not the case.
1: Yeah, wild, crazy, fun.
0: Mm-hmm. Before Chopping Spree, we heard a new artist to the mixtape, Femi Jr., the track One Life featuring Pekees. And before that, Serengeti with the track Something Good. That was good. It was great. And with your permission, Jamie, I want to roll right into the next set of rock and roll music.
1: Hey, to quote the great poet Frederick Durst. Keep rolling.
0: Oh my god. Okay. Rolling. Well, just to wash your brains of that, I'm going to talk a little bit more. The next artist is also playing Catalano, and I was saying to Jamie that I can see this band at this point next year being of a similar stature to Concrete Vehicles, not in that they will have a cease and desist, although they do have a name that hypothetically could result in a cease and desist from a very litigious organization.
1: That's a good point.
0: But just in terms of, you know, being that band that seems poised to break out and become more of a national or graduate from the mixtape. That's right. It's Hillsborough.
1: Oh boy.
0: From their upcoming record, A Party in Your Name. This is the album opener, and it is called Hot Girl TM.

0: think it was a good take as well.
1: I made one mistake.
2: You're fired!
3: Oh, that's rough. Pristine by Autonomous Apes. From the new record Terms and Conditions, which is out now.
4: They're a band that I have seen, like, how do I say this not disparagingly? Because I don't mean it to be disparaging. But, like, I have, like, accidentally seen them so many times.
3: So they've been on a lot of bills that they're you just were like, just going to anyway.
4: Yeah, they're just, like, on bills for shows. Or, like, they were the band that I was walking past at, I think, Cats last year.
3: Sure.
4: And it was just like, oh, yeah, I know this band.
3: I mean, that is... The journey, right? Yeah. That is the beginning of the musical path. Is you toil in obscurity until you're either ready for it or until something happens.
4: Yeah,
3: you know.
4: Yeah.
3: For better or for worse, I guess. But yeah, I mean, they've been grinding.
4: They've been grinding
3: a lot of releases over the last few years since they popped up. So. Cool stuff. Before that, we heard Earmarked, a track called Indifferent Skies. Some punk, pop punk adjacent, just rock music, I guess, for you. And before that, Hot Girl TM, the opening track from Hillsborough's upcoming record, A Party in Your Name.
4: How much did that song absolutely rule?
3: It was very good.
4: It was very good. I love big... chonky guitars, you know?
3: Mm-hmm. And, you know, the three tracks that have been released as singles from that record are all very good, and also, you know, like, they sound like the same band made them, but they're not all the same song also,
4: yeah.
3: Which is really cool. So, looking forward to that one coming out on the... What is it? It's the end of this month, the 29th. This month being May, as we record this, in case you're listening in the future. Cool stuff. Okay, I had a really fun segment planned, but then Jamie spoiled it by having this same idea.
4: Sorry.
3: For doing, following my purpose, or my purpose, following my paradigm, following my practice.
4: Your tautology.
3: That's not the right word, Jamie. that's okay, though.
4: It's a great word.
3: It's a great word. The method that I described earlier, you also trawled Bandcamp and found that 604 Records is celebrating their 20th anniversary with a record called 604-20, which, you know, we have often, I think over the course of this this podcast, radio show, whatever. I guess it's a radio show and not a podcast. Sorry, my Toronto conference brain is breaking me. Over the course of this radio show's history, we have looked at 604 Records, admittedly, with maybe some disdain or some, you know, that's not our focus. And I think a lot of that is based on our early impressions of 604 Records and its association, of course, with Chad Kroeger of Nickelback and everything that that brings. I think over time, the general attitude towards Nickelback is warming a little bit.
4: Certainly softened.
3: Certainly. And also 604 Records has, you know, made some good picks as well. There are lots of artists that we like that have been with 604 Records since the beginning. There are some that have sort of joined after we got to know them. I know, like Hallelujah Hailu, was, you know, we were very early on that, given that she was like a student at our radio station and then, you know, went on to, has gone on to continue a music career with 604 Records. But also, you know, favorites like Carly Rae Jepsen. I think most people probably don't think of her as a 604 Records thing. I think when people think of 604 Records, they probably think, you know, Theory of a Dead Man, Faber Drive,
4: Mariana's Trench,
3: etc. But, you know, also some other cool acts on there.
4: The first one I think of, because it was always a bit of a is it dichotomy? There's a bit of a
3: paradox.
4: There's like a bit of a paradox. Unbelievable album from The Organ.
3: Yes.
4: Dude, Brother, a song, which I believe is the song that's featured on that list.
3: On the comp.
4: Great album. It's like part of this, like, like not it was like a, the mirror image to indie sleaze, where it was like indie alternative rock sound that was like moodier and like a little more cynical and had a little more of like the like a Joy Division kind of wink to it. You saw it a little bit with Interpol. You saw it a little bit with, like, I don't know if you remember, this is coming from your homeland of Toronto there, Controller.
3: Oh, yeah, sure.
4: Yeah. And mm-hmm. So there's, like, that same kind of, like, moody, like, almost atonal, but it's more not super atonal. But, yeah, I don't know.
3: Cool.
4: Anyways, really loved that band and that song.
3: Well, since you've just described it so well, let's just hear that. And well, I don't know if we'll get the whole thing because we're running up on time, but this will be our last track of the day. We'll come back to say goodbye. This is Brother by The Organ.

0: This is CJSF 90.1 FM, Burnaby Campus Community Radio Station from Simon Fraser University. 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
1: 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This show has been pre-recorded, so I'm not really live, if you understand what I'm saying. If you're tuned in for the first time and you're wondering what kind of show you have stumbled upon, West Indies Culture Shock is a show that brings to you the roots, the reality, and the culture of the Caribbean, from the calypso to the reggae. We play it right here, right now. My name's the Big Bad Nasty Jag. I'm your host from now until midnight Pacific Standard Time, as we take you to some Barbados calypso, brand new from the one they call Apache. This one is called A Failed Society.

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Humans more intense, and we all don't know. This one's called Turn On Some Music, CJSF 90.1 FM.

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Calypso, reggae, that's what we're seeing.

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Right here on CJSF 90.1 FM. It is not-

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1: 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The one called J. Pinky Edwards. This one is called Plus Size Woman.

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The one called Singing Sonia. This one is called Language Mistake. 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
1: 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The one they call Tears of a Nation by Shamika Dinoon. Yeah, West Indies culture. Shock.

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hate for every creed. 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

Yes, yes, yes. 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

Yes, Massive and Crew. It's about that time where I say thank you very much for joining me on this episode of West Indies Culture Shock right here on CJSF 90.1 FM. Have a productive week ahead. Enough respect to Island Fest. They had an awesome festival a couple of weeks ago. Big up yourself, man. Looking forward to next year. Yes, Massive and Crew, yours truly, the big man, Nasty Jag. I go and bless up, respect in all aspect. Ba-da-ba-pee-pa-pow.

0: and welcome to HandyLink. I'm your host, Cam Wells. In this segment of our show, Diana Brent will be telling us about AEBC. So what can you tell me about the Alliance?
1: The Alliance of... That wasn't a very good way to start, but the Alliance for Equality of Blind Canadians has been around for almost 35 years. It started in 1992. Sorry, now you have to edit things. But anyway, it started by Paul and Mary Ellen Gabius, and it was started largely in BC and Ontario, and at that time it was called the National Federation of the Blind Advocates for Equality, which is almost as hard to say as the Alliance of Equality for Blind Canadians. But anyway, but by 2004, it had become what it is today. I was not involved at that time. I started only in 2020 with AEBC, and I've been there so for almost 6 years. I'm the national secretary for the organization, and I find it's a very collegial group. I think we've got close to 200 members, and more come in every day. Our membership is primarily people who are blind, have partial sight, or are deafblind. And we have also, besides board members, we've got 7 board members plus a executive director and a communication coordinator. So that's pretty much our staff. And then we have a lot of committees that do work for us. Our primary focus is advocacy. And we have 4 main areas that we work in. One is healthcare and accessibility for healthcare. And that's an interesting one because it isn't just the healthcare that people receive, but it's things as simple as, can you access the form, the medical form you fill out in your doctor's office before you have an appointment if you're new to a system? And a lot of times you can't. So you have to have somebody with you that will be filling out sometimes some private, very private information for you. And that's not always a comfortable situation to be in. So that's one piece of healthcare. But there's also, we're working with an eye strategy group. And we're also working in other areas. One of them is income supports for blind and visually impaired people, because the latest figures that I saw are pretty much 60% of blind and visually impaired people are either underemployed or unemployed. And when you talk about the group that isn't even, that doesn't have jobs, that gets higher. But if you keep the underemployed in there, the figures look better. But really, it's not a great figure.
0: I'd imagine not. So in terms of advocacy, which you mentioned is one of the key areas, do you ever encounter any myths or misperceptions regarding blindness and vision impairment?
1: All the time. We did a whole segment last year, and it's funny that, maybe you've seen them up on our YouTube channel. We did a thing that said, ask me anything. And we got our members to send in questions about what were some of the most common myths that we had. And there were things like, well, blind people obviously can't travel on their own. They would need to always have someone with them. Or they have a guide dog, and their guide dog can do everything for them, which is also not true. The guide dogs are very helpful, but you have to know where you're going if you have a guide dog. You can't just assume that the dog knows. Eventually, if you do the same route every day, they can tend to do that. Let me see some of the other myths that I should know them because I just put them all up. We have a newsletter called AEBC Connect, and it comes out once a week right now. And we pull in information from our partners, other organizations, newsletters. We have our own events. We did 2 author events this week with blind or visually impaired authors, and they talked about books they've written. One is about a lady who is deafblind and had a guide dog. The dog has since passed away. Another one is about the best kept secrets of traveling. So it's tips and tricks for blind travelers and it's everything as simple as, if you're uncomfortable or not used to traveling, if you want to get a taste of it, get a hotel room in your city and just see the things that you encounter. And if it doesn't work out, then you're close to home. But she also gives lots of examples of how to organize your hotel room, dining tips when you're in a restaurant. One of the most annoying things that happen, and I know why it happens, when you go out, whether you're shopping or whether you're going to a restaurant, individuals that you're with, people will look at you and you don't react because I don't happen to see at all. I have been blind since birth. But what that means is I also don't see when other people are looking at me and I can't give eye contact back. So they can look at me, and it's kind of like interacting with a stone wall because I won't even necessarily know they're looking at me. And so you try and teach people to speak to you, to say, well, often what they do is they speak to the person you're with. And I don't mind it the first time because that's how they can get my attention. But if they continue to do it after I've responded and turned and smiled at them and faced them, I really expect them to talk to me, and sometimes they do, and sometimes they keep talking to the individual that I'm with, and that can be a little annoying. Some of the other myths that we have are, blind people can't... Actually, the best one I had was a child in a classroom. And they said, well, when you get up in the morning, can you dress yourself? And I said, well, yeah, I put on my clothes the same way you do. And the thing I like about kids is that they're not afraid to ask questions. And that's one of the best ways to advocate and educate. Get the kids young and talk to them very directly. Because when they talk to me, I happen to have artificial shells, so my eyes are generally fairly open. But if I don't have them in, they're closed. And my grandson said to me, Nana, so now your eyes are open. Can you see now? And I said, no, I still can't see. It doesn't help. But kids are wonderful because they give you the best... they're not afraid to ask questions, and I wish more people were like that, because I've been blind all my life, and it's my reality, and I'm used to it. I do the things I do. I was a teacher. I was a technology specialist. I was fortunate that most of my life I was employed. I went to university. And that's the other thing. The assumption is that we aren't going to be able to do those things. When I went to university, there was no electronic texts. I got all my material read to me by volunteer readers. The good thing that came out of that was that that's how I met my husband, because he was a reader. So, I mean, there's advantages to not having technology around to do stuff for you.
0: Why, thank you for taking the time out to do this, but if you can stay on the line for a sec, that'd be great.
1: Oh, for sure. I don't know if that's the kind of stuff you...
0: Now, my friends, a couple more of those on-location interviews from the recent ICHA fishing derby.
2: This is Cam Wells here with Joe Van Niekerk. He's going to be telling us a little bit about what brought him out to the ICHA fishing derby this year. So, where did you do this event?
3: Well, we've been doing this show for probably, I think, about 12 years. I think we've been doing it before. So it's with Music Express. And, we enjoy coming here. So, take me through some of the highlights of what brings Music Express back to this event. We want to help out with these guys. I mean, this is a good cause. This is a really good cause. And that's what we're all volunteers. And we've been practicing our music for this for several months. And so we're always coming up with some new music. And there's going to be the dance-off here later on. And the kids always like that. So do you find that events like this create a needed presence for folks with disabilities to come? Yeah, I think it's definitely it's an awareness thing, right? For sure. I think a lot of people don't even know that this thing really exists. And it's just word of mouth and people like yourself that bring it kind of to light.
2: So you can send in a message to the community about the need for events like this.
3: Kind of lost on that one. It's the need for events like this. I mean, absolutely. You know, it's just like you've spoken to my brother too, and his trying to make the awareness better for what he does too with every Canadian kind. And this is all part of these are Canadians and they count. So,
2: great tapestry for disability is important.
3: Absolutely, yeah. And for those of us lucky enough not to have to live with it, it can at least be part of it and recognize that there's a need for help. And this is all part of it. And that's what the fishing derby here is just outstanding. I mean, you talk about the fishing derby, most everybody knows about it.
2: This is Cam Wells here with Chuck McGee, and he's going to be telling me a little bit about his hopes for the ICHA Fishing Derby today. So what do you hope for the event today?
4: Well, we're hoping for a good turnout as always. We're thankful for the weather being great, and we just look forward to putting this on.
2: So, have you helped out with the event in previous years?
4: Yes, this is my third year. I came on with Joe Lesperance, and I find it very rewarding.
2: So, take me through a couple of the highlights. What stands out for you about this?
4: The sense of community. It's great.
2: Be the ideal outcome for today.
4: Hopefully everybody has a great time and we catch some big fish.
2: In events like this, do you find that they create a needed presence for the disability community and the larger community?
4: Oh, most certainly. It brings awareness and it's an overall helpful.
2: So do you see yourself being a part of this in years to come?
4: Many, many years. I'll keep coming out as long as they'll have me.
2: Thank you very much.
4: Thanks, Kim.
2: This is Cam Wells here with
5: Trisha Wallace.
2: She's going to be telling me a little bit about what brought her out to the ICHA Fishing Derby today. Christmas. What brings you out to this event?
5: My daughter has cerebral palsy, and we've been fishing for quite some time. Last time we were here was back in 2019, and my daughter also plays Miracle League baseball, so we took the time out today for baseball to come fishing. Fish.
2: So why do you think it's important that individuals with disabilities have an event like this? The community aspect, or just being at what measure?
5: It's a wide variety of different things, just different people, different aspects of different disabilities, and different, just all around different things.
2: So, do you find that an event like this helps create visibility to people with disabilities should be included just as part of the community?
5: Oh, yes, definitely. This is one of those things that the community comes together, fishing people. You can be a beginner to a pro, and this is for everybody.
2: So, what would the ideal outcome for today's event be if you could see anything happen?
5: Watch all the fish. Watching everybody catch a fish.
2: So, you mentioned your daughter plays Miracle League as well. Tell me a little bit.
5: The Miracle League is in Amherstburg, the Miracle League baseball. And, yeah, so she plays for Team Bombers. And there's 9 other teams that play at the Miracle League in Amherstburg. And there's also one that's at Riverside.
0: Andy Link will be right back after these commercial messages, so stay tuned.
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0: Welcome back to Handy Link. I'm your host, Cam Wells. Earlier in our show, we heard a little bit about AEBC from Diana Brent, and we heard a little bit more about the recent ICHA fishing derby. In this segment of our show, Jason Linton will be telling us a little bit about the Salvation Army. So, can you tell me a little bit about how the Salvation Army provides supports for those impacted by a disability?
7: Oh, absolutely. So, it's interesting because, you know, when we define disability now, there's so many things that you need to consider because so many disabilities are invisible. And we may be providing services to someone who may not have disclosed in terms of their disability, and we don't even know that we're doing that, right? And they're just actually participating in our regular services that we provide. But that said, we do have 24 beds here at our Salvation Army Windsor Center of Hope Center on Church Street that is considered supportive housing. So what we do, they have to be relatively independent, but most of those residents, they will live with us for as long as they wish. There's no intention of them moving to a different housing, and we provide supports to them. Some of them may have there's a variety of disabilities that they come with. Some may have some mental illness. Others may have more physical disabilities, and you know, we provide the supports in-house to help them move forward in a productive way. That may include meals, it may include cleaning their rooms and laundry, but if there's things that we cannot provide in-house, we look to bring services in. That may be external services, but we bring them in to help our clients. So we have good partnerships with CMHA. We have a really good partnership with other shelters in the community that may have on-site mental health services where we can take advantage of that. There's also a really good program in Windsor called Shelter Health. And

0: we've been coming along with the times, and our presence on social media now is so much better than it was. It just as recent as 2 years ago. If you look at the progress we've made in social media, you know, everyone typically has a phone, and we're trying to get to people from that perspective. We also are dependent on other agencies within the community who may be seeing people who could benefit from our programming and the services that we offer to refer into to our services. And we do a number of community events throughout the year. It's not just fundraising during our kettle campaign. Like that's certainly an important piece of what we do. Everyone probably knows those kettles that are out there during the Christmas season and the bell ringers, etc. That's an important piece. But we also have a number of community events that we do outside of the kettle campaign. And one of which is coming up very shortly. We call it Sally Fest, and it's a community barbecue. It's open to everyone, anyone who wants to come. And we're hosting that on July 8th from 5:30 p.m. to 7 p.m. in our parking lot at 355 Church Street. That's an annual event. We do it every year. But another example of how we're trying to reach our community partners, how we're trying to meet people in the community who could benefit from the services that we provide.
1: I thank you for taking time out to do this, but if you can stay on the line for a sec, that'd be great.
0: No problem, yeah.
1: Friends, I was very pleased that Jason came on to speak about the issues of poverty and disability, for the fact of the matter is, these economic times, a lot of folks with disabilities are facing uncertainty, asking the question, is there help, is there support? The fact of the matter is, you have to go looking for that support. It's not going to come to you. But for folks with disabilities, they're no less entitled to the basic needs of survival than anyone else in society. Sometimes we look at it from the standpoint of, oh, I don't have a disability, it's not my problem. That's awfully short-sighted, for any one of us, at any time, can acquire a disability. And just because they're living in a poverty situation does not make them any less of a person or any less entitled to dignity and respect. Organizations like the Salvation Army are proving folks with disabilities can, in fact, at least take steps towards independence and survival. It is a great tragedy that the issues surrounding poverty and disability are not simple ones. From a government standpoint, the answer may be, just throw a token amount of money at the problem, it'll go away. No. The fact is, folks with disabilities can have complex medical needs, require more than just the basic income support. We have to tackle these issues from a holistic standpoint, I think, recognizing an entire person, recognizing that the need isn't just income, it is contribution, it is having a job, the ability to get to that job, having stable and sustainable housing, not just a place. We all hope for something better in this life. Folks with disabilities are no exception, but just meeting the basic needs once is not enough. There's monitoring, there's upkeep, there's inflation, there's making sure there's a balance of scales, and everyone, with a disability or not, is entitled to that level of consideration. This has been Handy Link. I'm your host, Cam Wells, reminding you, we're all equal, so get on out there and have yourselves a good one. Something tells me you've earned it, folks. We'll see you next week.
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0: Cheese Please in Color. Here are your hosts, Snarf Dude and Daffodil.
1: And welcome to another edition of Cheese Please. My name is Snarf Dude.
2: And my name is Daffodil.
1: Bringing you the wacky, warped, and weird while we wait for our laundry.
2: Well, you know, we have to have clean clothes.
1: I know, but we left it because, you know, we do our laundry so much in the bunker in the winter that we splurge a little bit and actually have someone else do it.
2: Well, you drop it off and they wash it and fold it and put it in a bag and then we pick it up.
1: So we're driving around the town looking for cheese too, but we're waiting for our laundry to be done.
2: Not a bad thing.
1: Why not? And on the show this week, oh wow, you know, we like to save money on the road, and that's why we head to thrift stores every so often looking for cheese and clothes and other things that they offer. But at the same token, apparently a couple other people came up with songs about thrift stores, which is rather cheesy, so that's why we're playing them.
2: Yes, very much so.
1: And I don't know much about this, in all honesty, Daffodil, but apparently there's something called bro country out there. It talks about...
2: Well, it's like the attitude and the culture of guys and country music.
1: And they talk about trucks. They talk about girls. They talk about other things.
2: Beer, dogs.
1: Beer, that's the one I'm trying to think of when I'm talking like
2: shooting
1: this.
2: Shooting things, fishing.
1: Yeah. Anyway, a group we played before called There I Ruined It came up with a song called Got a Beer in My Beer, a tribute to bro country. And that's why we're going to play that.
2: Exactly.
1: But we're starting off with, hey, let's go to Hawaii. And the hit crew dig up some Hawaii party music. Yeah, I know. I don't know. I'm just playing it, okay? We've got High Tide shortly, but we're starting off Wiki Wiki Hula. Did I say that right?
2: Yeah.
1: On?
2: Cheese, please.

0: Cheese Please with the Hit Crew and High Tide. Pull your pants up. You don't want to get them wet. Oh. And before that, we had the Hit Crew with Wiki Wiki Hula. I was going to say Waikiki, but no, Wiki Wiki Hula.
1: Yes.
0: The Waikiki is in Hawaii.
1: Yes, it's a beach.
0: Yeah, there we go. My name is Snarfdude.
1: And I'm Daffodil. You're listening to Cheese Please.
0: Bringing you the wacky, warped, and weird, including the hosts.
1: Yes.
0: Every
1: who
0: week.
1: Love thrift shopping.
0: Oh, yeah.
1: I mean, we're big embracers of thrifting culture.
0: You know, I wish we could thrift online, Daffodil. It'd be so much easier.
1: You can, sort of, depending on where you go.
0: Oh, okay. Because I actually
1: It's the thrill of the hunt.
0: Well,
1: that's what keeps people who love thrifting going. It's a scavenger hunt for a good buy.
0: I think my record is up to 10 stores in one day.
1: Yes.
0: Something like that. And that's just exhausting at the end of it.
1: Because, you know, thrifting just means going shopping at a thrift store, a garage sale, or a flea market.
0: Oh, that's what it is. There's an actual definition. I didn't realize that. And there's
1: even the whole thrift store chic thing where you buy stuff, clothing at the thrift store, and then you cut it up and glue it together in other shapes and make your own unique style out of it.
0: Ah, bottom line, it's a way to save money.
1: Yes, and in the United States, the big one is usually Goodwill, and in Canada, there are different ones, and in Nova Scotia, there's a place called Guy's Frenchies.
0: Ah, yes, and we're going to
1: have... And it's a whole culture of its own.
0: Really?
1: Oh, yes.
0: Yes, well, we're going to have a song shortly by Huey McDonnell that we found called Shopping at Frenchies. Frenchies, a Atlantic Canadian chain of thrift stores, apparently.
1: Yes.
0: Okay, but we're starting off with one. Where was that? That was like a Salvation Army one in Midwest U.S.,
1: or Goodwill, one of the two.
0: One of the two. Either way, here's Toasters and Moose and Take Me Thriftin' on
1: Cheese Please.

0: rack. Take a look at this, take a look at that. Take a look at everything to wear. Take a look at that mug over there. Got a house, need to decorate.
1: Yeah.
0: Try this couch, it would look great. Goodwill is the destination.
1: Can't do it without your donation.

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1: Cheese please is awesome, and then say they made me say that.
2: No.
3: There you go.
2: Cheese please is awesome.

0: Cheese, please. Huey McDonnell and shopping at Frenchie's. Now, thinking about that daffodil, I'm thinking about those discount places that buy like returns from Amazon, and everyone goes like crazy and they fight.
1: The pallet stores.
0: Yeah, that's what it is. I get a feel for that listening to that song about shopping at Frenchie's.
1: Yes.
0: Is that correct?
1: It's kind of the same idea. Big bins full of stuff that you dig through.
0: Ah, I see. And then you get into fights, they throw you out, and the cops get called and all that stuff?
1: No fights.
0: Oh, okay. Darn.
1: It's not a cage match.
0: Oh.
1: It's just shopping.
0: I thought I was going to drive by there and watch all the goings on, but...
1: No, it's not like a pancake house place.
0: That's good. I actually might shop there after all. And before that, we had Toasters of Moose, Take Me Thrifting, and Daffodil. I think you know the term. What is bric-a-brac?
1: Bric-a-brac is small decorative objects. So things like little statues or plates that you put up or little, basically tchotchkes. They have little value.
0: So if I go into the thrift store in the corner and it says bric-a-brac, I don't see bricks there?
1: No, there's no bricks and there's no bracks.
0: Well,
1: there's like little ceramic dogs and little ceramic dancing girls.
0: Oh,
1: and
0: gosh.
1: Little dishes that you put jewelry, you know, bric-a-brac.
0: Cheese, you might say.
1: Yeah, it's kind of like the cheese of decorating.
0: Well, we got to get some bric-a-brac for the van.
1: It'll just get broken when we go around the corner.
0: That's true. My name is Snarky.
1: And I'm Daffodil, and you are listening to Cheese, Please.
0: And
1: now we're going to do this.
2: And now for something completely different. It's Cheese, Please's music we can't do anything else with. It's the Cheese, Please.
3: Why would you want to play that?
0: It's bro country.
1: I actually have a definition of bro country.
0: Bro country, tell me.
1: It's a form of country pop originating in the 2010s-ish.
0: Okay.
1: Influenced by 21st century hip-hop, hard rock, and electronica.
0: Really?
1: Bro country songs are often musically upbeat with lyrics about attractive young women, the consumption of alcohol, partying, blue jeans, boots, and pickup trucks.
0: Okay. Here's another quote I found, though. The trick to bro country is not about music, it's about noise, and most people are drunk listening to this crap.
1: Yeah, the number one criticism of it is that it's all repetitive.
0: Okay.
1: It's all the same themes, Friday nights, alcohol, euphemistic references to sex and trucks, and there's no female bro country artists, it's all the guys.
0: Okay, so...
1: So let's play your song.
0: Yeah, the Instagram group, I think they're on Facebook as well, There I Ruined It, decided to do a tribute to bro country called Got a Bear in My Bear on
1: Cheese, Please.

I've looked at life that way. But now old friends are acting strange. They shake their heads, they say I've changed. Well, something's lost, but some

0: Keys, please. It's never a bad time to play the delightful tones of Leonard Nimoy. At least on our show, anyway.
1: Absolutely true.
0: Doing a Joni Mitchell classic, Both Sides Now.
1: Very true.
0: And he's putting a lot of emotion in it. Considering Spock was emotionless, it's kind of illogical when you think about it.
1: Nimoy was logical and illogical at the same time.
0: That's true. One minute he said he wasn't Spock, the next said he is Spock. So go figure. Anyway, my name is Snark Dude.
1: And I am Daffodil, and you are listening to your weekly dose of the wacky, the warped, and the weird.
0: Yes, and we're ending off the show. We're getting into the glove compartment. Here we go. Oh! Almost. Almost got my foot.
1: I'm telling you, you need both thumbs.
0: Yeah, I know. But we're ending off the show. Instead of calling it the glove compartment, the song is called The Phone Booth. What's a phone booth, Daffodil?
1: It is an archaic thing that people used to have to use to make calls to each other when they didn't have a phone in their pocket.
0: Wow.
1: If you were away from your house and you needed to make a phone call, you had to find a phone booth or a payphone.
0: And I think Tony Fabry's going to tell you all about it. Until next week, folks.
1: Have fun, stay cheesy. Come back next week for more shenanigans.
2: In the phone booth, I saw a message written on the wall.

0: 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I'm Uncle Skeeter, inviting you back next week as we help to spread the cheese.
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4: Planes, trains, and automobiles. Not just a highly entertaining movie with the late great Canadian John Candy. After the weather, what's better to talk about that's not politics? Because in the words of yet another great Canadian, Gino Vannelli, people gotta move. When flying, you probably haven't given a second thought to how the Wi-Fi system works. Well, the folks at Boeing once loaded a plane with about 20,000 pounds of potatoes to fine-tune the signal. It turns out taters absorb and reflect radio signals in much the same way the human body does. So instead of loading the plane with fidgeting humans, sacks of potatoes made the perfect stand-in, which should come as no surprise to anyone who has been treated like a sack of potatoes by the airlines. Canada is a country that was built on the railroad, and as part of the plan to initiate major projects, the government has its sights on a high-speed rail line between Toronto and Montreal. Over 50% of our country's population live along this corridor. High-speed rail could make the journey in 3 hours, create 51,000 jobs, increase GDP, and significantly reduce greenhouse gases. Personally, I think it's ironic that a country built by rail hasn't evolved into the 21st century yet. I mean, over 20 countries have their own bullet trains. And the automobile industry, so interconnected with our southern neighbor, is looking for an off-ramp in light of Trumpy the Tariffer. Talks are ongoing to partner with China's Stellantis Leapmotor electric vehicles and have them built in Brampton, Ontario's idle assembly plant. The catch? China might only agree to assembly of pre-made parts, which would limit Canadian job creation. Pre-made needing assembly would work kind of like IKEA, I guess. Can you imagine opening the crate to find a pictogram of how to put it together and a hex key? I'm Cal Cote. We uncrate the best of the best this hour. It's our World Beat Canada Top 30. Our latest monthly chart comes out this week. And here are the top 10 tunes from March, starting with a cinematic journey to what once was called the Paris of the Middle East, Beirut. Galactic Caravan paint a sonic representation of the people, the culture, the history of Beirut. From World Beat Canada Radio.

0: Amidanim Ehaf Solan. That is from the new album Holgar, the 10th album from Tuareg band Tanarawin at number 9. Galactic Caravan got the chart started with Beirut. That one featured Janady Chikenko Papiza. Here is Dr. Nativo at number 8. The good doctor brings us a new album called Beriok Candela. And this is Miran Kian Yego. From World Beat Canada Radio, look who's here.
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Urban savvy and quirky Cypriot tradition. That is Monsieur Domani and The Professor with Trichichtas featuring Julissa. 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And it's at worldbeatinternational.com. There's a sign-up form. Sign up there. It's completely free, and it goes straight to your inbox each and every Friday. Dr. Nativo is at number 8, Monsieur Domani, the next VIP and professor, at number 7, which brings us to number 6, Carwin Ellis and Rio Diachioco, or Rio 18. He's from Wales, they're definitely not, and Bea Estrella is coming your way from the new album Half. This is World Beat Canada Radio. You're keeping time with the beat of the world. I'm Cal Cote.

hope you're not clapping along in the ones and threes. Actually, that's probably the way to do it with that time signature. Really weird. Lucas Jesus, he's from the Basque region of Spain. His new single is called Desaparece or Disappear. That clocks in at number 5 as we count down the top 10 tracks from our monthly top 30 chart, and that comes out this week. That brings us to number 4 and Sotomayor. Hey, that rhymes. And so does the title of their brand new album, first in a long time. It's called Wabi Sabi. This is Se Te Vas from World Beat Canada Radio.

featuring the last work from Dubula, the late Nick Page. That is Dub Colossus at number 3, with Dub Will Keep Us Together, also the title track of that album on Real World Records. It's worth it to check out. So is Sotomayor's Wabi Sabi at number 4. And that brings us to our top 2, both of which are probably my favorite driving songs this year. At number 2, it's Alton Gunn. The Anatolian psych rock group has a brand new album called Garup, and the first single, Neredesin Sen, is on its way. This is World Be Canada Radio. I'm Cal Coate.

The music of the Talking Heads, the Zam Rock of Wish from Zambia. That is Once in a Lifetime. And a new track from Naive Melodies featuring the Zambian band at the top of our top 30 chart. Number one and Once in a Lifetime. 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And the whole schmear is right there. 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Let us know what you think. And let's get into some more new stuff. From Inner Circle, hardly a new band. 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It's called Stay Strong from World Beat Canada Radio.

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Zipangu featuring Kenichi Asai. That is Tokyo Ska Paradise Orchestra from Ska Showdown, a brand new disc for them. We're produced and recorded through the facilities of Calcopyrite Communications, our sister broadcast podcast, Kelt and a Twist with Patricia Fraser. Thanks to our subscribing stations. Thank you for listening. We can't do it without you. Well, we could, but it wouldn't be as much fun. And these guys are definitely fun. You know when you gift wrap a present and it's oddly shaped? That's what they look like. Two guys, one plays a double neck with a bass and guitar, microtonal guitar, and the other on drums, and they play what has been described as math rock, microtonal rock, and just plain weirdness. They're from Quebec. Angine de Poitrine, take us home with Utzup. But our last word we'll give to bass god Jaco Pastorius. May he rest in peace. He said, music is the only thing keeping the planet together.

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1: The bullet doesn't care. The bullet doesn't care. Smell the death all in the air. I can tell these bitches scared. They don't expect our weapons to step in and pepper them.
2: Before we start this assault, we must accept the truth that this is all their fucking fault. I reject any guilt from the blood that has to spill. They took the first shot. Time to give them all we got. Time to watch their bodies drop. I look them in the eyes when I watch their hearts stop. Blood isn't for everyone, you don't have to enjoy it. So if that's you, then step aside, cause doing this is important. You have to force it with force of fear into your final cortex. If I split your brain, will I understand your process? Or maybe ink at the neck, do you have any regrets? None. Sequels are fun cause they can expand on what's been done. Shit's a long time coming, so there's no use in running. Do you wanna die sweaty? Come on, it's really unbecoming. Then still give me a clean shot, that's the grace I will give you. You've played with us for centuries, you don't get to continue.
1: The bullet doesn't care, the bullet doesn't care. Smell the death all in the air.

0: I was born to bring justice and fame by the goddess above us, not to for pity. For those who fuck nothing but glee while building palaces out of the tears from their own treachery. Now our people still bring us bodies, not while they were all corrupt, and sending unknown boys to their death. Now while the truth is a fire everyone sees but no one puts up. Now while there is evil that needs eating yet, the key that kills your words are like breath. I'll bring injustice to death, my descent into the depths.
1: The Bullet Doesn't Care by Chaos Light. What's up, everybody? This is take two of this episode. I had recorded some stuff and my studio crashed, so I am starting from scratch. So we'll see if this version is any better. We'll find out. I am going to take it easy this week. We're going to talk about some light stuff like books and wrestling and TV. I want to just take a bit of a respite here because, you know, I know that things are a nightmare. You know that things are a nightmare. So let's just talk about the things that we enjoy. I would actually love to know the things that you enjoy and the things that you do to escape. And I'm not talking about self-care, by the way. This is something that I think we should establish immediately, that self-care as a, you know, hashtag self-care is bullshit. The idea of taking care of yourself is great, but what's happened is we've taken self-care and like morphed it into a piece of your productivity. So like if you're not doing self-care enough or properly, quote unquote properly, then you're doing it wrong and it's bad, and it like we've somehow mutated this idea of having hobbies and interests and things that bring us peace and calm, and turned it into another piece of capitalism, right? Like we're being marketed self-care, and that's wild. So I'm talking about genuine caring for yourself. What are the things that you do that bring you joy? Or do you sit and play video games for 14 hours in a day? Like, what is it? I would love to know that. And you can let me know. Let me know on Instagram at themarsh.ca, all one word. How do you take care of yourself? What are the things that you do that bring joy? And, you know, how do you spend time? And I know that, you know, Maybe I've made a distinction without a difference, but I think there is something insidious about the way that self-care is talked about now. And I just don't think we should do that. I think that, you know, self-care should not be some kind of positive or negative reflection of ourselves. It's sort of the same way where, you know, if your hobby isn't monetized, then it's bad or a waste. You know, if you're not posting every book you read on Instagram, or you're not grinding and selling all the music or art that you make, then it's a waste of time. It's not a thing that's for you anymore. It has to be a thing that others can consume in order to be valuable. And if it's not valuable, it's worthless. And that sucks. So let's reclaim it. Let's take back our self-care and the caring of ourselves and each other. And let me know what you get up to. Themarsh.ca on Instagram is a good place to follow me. Anyway, we have got some new music coming up from Loathe. I'm really looking forward to seeing this new album. But the track is called Gifted Every Strength. And it is from the upcoming album from Loathe. And if you haven't checked out Loathe before, whew, I think you're in for a bit of a treat, because they absolutely whip. So let's get into it.

Loathe gifted every strength here on Syrup Moose Radio. We are doing a second take. As I mentioned in the first chunk there, my recording studio crashed and I had to start over. So we're going to just see how it goes. Last night I watched Forbidden Door, the AEW pay-per-view. If you're a wrestling fan, let me know if you watched it. I'd love to know what you thought. I thought that the in-ring storytelling on display during Forbidden Door was some of the best I've ever seen. You know, the stories without having to necessarily stop and do a whole bunch of setup. There was a lot of really meaningful and impactful storytelling, which I know if you're not a wrestling fan, probably seems like it couldn't be true, but it really is. I mean, we've been watching the over three matches, the story of a wrestler named Maya World and her absolute push over has been really amazing to watch. And her match against Mercedes Moné last night was maybe the match of the night. It would have been the match of the whole year, though, without question, if it had gone the other way. I would love to have seen Maya take the Owen, but she didn't. And that's, you know, disappointing, but that's okay. We're going to see a lot more from Maya, I think, over the next little while. I'm thinking it would be pretty neat to see her dethrone Athena, who has been ROH champion, for folks who don't know, for longer than anybody ever. And it's it would be a pretty cool consolation prize, I guess. But it was a good night overall. The cage match between the Don Callis MJF group and the Conglomeration was truly insane and some of the most like fun I've had watching wrestling in a minute. It was such a funny bizarre over the top match with like, it's one of those matches that I would point to and say like, look, this is you know, a circus show or a clown show or you know, pantomime. Like, it was so, there was so much going on and there were so many layers to it, and it was a blast. And the final match between Swerve and Will Ospreay was so gnarly and had an amount of blood in it that even I was like uncomfortable with. But, you know, it was fun to watch, weird as that might sound. If you haven't been watching wrestling, jump on AEW. This Wednesday would be their next episode. There's a lot to like about AEW. I don't watch the other one. And I'm not going to get into it because we're doing a fun show today. So, but a lot to love there. And, yeah, I hope you give it a chance. If you like, you know, to watch soap operas with punching, check out AEW. we're going to check out some new music here from Depart Me from Bear Island. This is another band that I came across on Instagram and just immediately was into. This is a Floral Compass, and we will be back with more.

Depart Me from Bear Island, A Floral Compass. You are listening to Syrup Moose Radio. What's going on? This is the light show. We're taking it easy. We're not getting too deep into the horrors of capitalism because we all know and we're all paying attention. So we're talking about the things that we like and the things that have brought us some joy in a little bit. And if you want to share the things that bring you joy, please do at themarsh.ca on Instagram or Facebook. Maybe I'll share some of the stuff. If you send me stuff, if I get anything, I'll share it next week on the show and we can talk about the things that are bringing you joy. I want to talk a little bit about Widow's Bay. If you have not checked out the show Widow's Bay yet, you absolutely must. It is a horror comedy on Apple TV. and my wife and I just finished it in like 2 days. It's 10 episodes. It's so funny and genuinely has moments where it is terrifying. I don't really want to say that much about it because I want you to just go and watch it. It is a show about a isolated island with a mayor trying to keep it together and a curse. And it's so, so good. It's one of very few horror comedies that did make me laugh and scared me in equal measure. And that's a super hard line to walk. I don't think you can do horror comedy without having a tremendous amount of respect for horror. And it's very clear that this does. There's a lot of references and sort of stock character types. And it's if you're a horror fan, I do think you'll get more out of it. But if you're not, I still think it's an extraordinarily worthwhile show to check out. And the performances from all the cast are great. You got to watch it. It rules. And like I said, I'm not going to say that. I'm not going to say anything else about it because I want you to go and watch it. And if you don't have Apple TV, I'm sure that there are other ways that you can watch it that I probably won't promote on the radio or in public because they're not allowed and definitely not how I watched it. So, check out Widow's Bay. If you've been hearing about it and you're kind of not sure, believe the hype on that. And while I'm at it, just on the believe the hype stuff, Nirvana, the band, the show, the movie is as good as I have heard it is. And truly, like, I haven't seen the show. I'm familiar with the filmmaker from his movie The Dirties and some other work, but I've never seen Nirvana, the band, the show. So I wasn't sure I'd get the movie. I got it. It's great. It's the movie of the year for me right now. So check that out as well. There you go. Two media recommendations. Widow's Bay, Nirvana the Band, the show, the movie. Check them both out, and you're going to enjoy them. I can promise you that. All right, we're going to do something now for all my millennials that is going to make you feel complicated feelings. This album turned 25 this year. This is the 25th anniversary. And it is Blink-182's Take Off Your Pants and Jacket. That's the Blink-182 album that I grew up with. I know everybody has their own, but that's the one I grew up on. And the fact that it is 25 has really done a number on me. So we're going to check out the anthem part 2 from Take Off Your Pants and Jacket. And all us millennials get to feel real old for a few minutes. Enjoy.

Miss Murder by AFI. Before that, you heard The Anthem Part 2 by Blink-182 in an effort to make all of us millennials feel as old as possible. The Blink-182 album Take Off Your Pants and Jacket turned 25 this year, and that Miss Murder December Underground by AFI is 20. So that's where we're at.

folks. Those are, I will say, so the Take Off Your Pants and Jacket is the Blink-182 album that I grew up on. However, December Underground is not the AFI album that I grew up with. I grew up with Sing the Sorrow. That was my my AFI album. And that one is even older. So, Nightmare. Nightmarish world that we live in. How's everybody doing? Stuff out there in the world is pretty rough, and I get that. And I hope that you're doing things that bring you joy and make you feel good, you know, whatever those things are. I mean, not whatever. I mean, hopefully you're doing things that are not harmful to yourself, but I hope you're taking care of yourselves. All right, this weekend, everybody, let's talk about what's going on this frickin' weekend, because it's Midsummer Music Festival in Smithers, BC. Holy man, that is exciting. And even more exciting than that, arguably, is that I will be performing at Midsummer Music Festival. I'm going to be playing Saturday, that is the 4th of July, in the... I gotta remember the name of my stage. I'm gonna look that up. And then we're gonna... Here, listen to this song, and then when I come back, I'll properly plug my show at Midsummer Music Festival. Good Lord, I should have had this prepared. This is Soft Curse, Ghost Prism. We'll be back.

Soft Curse with Ghost Prism on Syrup Moves Radio. Now let's do a proper plug of my set at Midsummer this weekend. That is Midsummer Music Festival in Smithers, British Columbia. I will be performing on Saturday at noon on stage 3. I believe that one is a little bit out of the way, so I will put it out there. Please come and check out my set as well. You can also check out right after me at 1 p.m. from Terrace, Download History, the exceptional electronic artist. We are playing one after another, one from noon to 2. So come and check us out on stage 3 on Saturday. I had mentioned a few weeks ago, I believe, that I was going to do a tweener. That is not the case. I won't be doing a tweener after all. So that noon on stage 3, that's it, folks. That is the opportunity to see me play. If you are interested, if you would like to see what I've been cooking up for this, I actually have to get back to work on that soon. So I guess that's something else. I am working on something a little bit different for the show. And it'll be, as if you saw me last year, it'll be extremely different from that. So come and check it out. I am immediately following the Harp Muse, who's up at 11 on stage 3. So come on over and we'll do some, we're going to get weird with it, folks. I promise you that much. I'm excited about it though. So I think that's pretty cool. That is not the only show I have this summer though. I have one other show to share with you. It is in August. And now this one, I'm thinking geographically about where folks are maybe hearing this. This is in Port Alberni, British Columbia. I have a show on August 22nd at Shard's Landing in Port Alberni. I will be there playing my new album, which is I'm very excited about, and I'm hoping everybody enjoys. But I will. The show starts at 7:30. It's $15, and I will be just so very grateful. If you can come out, and if you are one of my Burnaby listeners, come on out, come on over to the island. I know people go from the island to Vancouver for shows all the time, so let's keep it going. Yeah, it would be very cool to have people come out. More information about that over at themarsh.ca and on Facebook. Speaking of themarsh.ca, very exciting. I'm working on a brand new website. I am currently in the process of migrating my website, redesigning it, and doing all kinds of work on it. I don't have a firm date on it yet. I'm hoping to have it done and up by July, by the beginning of July. But we'll see. We will see how it goes. The unfortunate part is I'm probably going to have to ask people to sign up for my newsletter again. I know that's annoying, but, you know. What are we going to do? What are we going to do? Folks, I really appreciate everybody who's listening to this, and I hope that you're having a good time listening to it. I would love to know what you have been up to lately, how you have been keeping yourself busy, how you've been keeping yourself sane. So let me know. Send me a message on themarsh.ca on Instagram or on Facebook if you would like. And make sure that you're coming out to see the show. Come out to see me at Midsummer. I think that would be fun. yeah, I'm working on something pretty weird for Midsummer. They asked me this year to do a more ethereal, less sort of bombastic energy set. So that's what I'm doing. I am feeling a little bit anxious about it because it's new and weird and different, but the feedback on it from the very few people who have gotten to hear anything from it has been pretty positive. So we're going to see. We're going to see how it goes. And I'm not going to tell you anything about it other than it's called Birdsong. That's it. That's all you get. The show is called Birdsong, and that's it. And this is actually the only time I'm going to be performing it at all ever. So if you come out and see my set, it's going to be a unique experience, to say the least. So, once again, at noon, stage 3 at Midsummer Music Festival. If you're there, please come out and check it out. I think it'll be a lot of fun. And, you know, it's at noon. It's an early set. So, maybe I'll
help you digest your lunches or something. Yeah. And please come out and see me in Port Alberni. I think it would be extraordinarily cool if you came out to see me in Port Alberni. How about we play another song, maybe? What does that sound? How does that sound to you? How about some new stuff from Bonobo? This is Me and You, and we will be back.

Bonobo, me, and you here on Syrup Moose Radio. We have been taking it easy this week, and I hope that you are doing that as well. I got one more song here to end the hour with, and then we are going to pop over into the second hour where I've got more music, and I'll probably talk about books or something. Something cool like that. This is a band I'd actually never heard of before, and now that I have, I'm obsessed. This is the Haxan Cloak. Their album, I don't remember the name of, is going to be in the playlist. You'll be able to see it. Anyway, Haxan Cloak, the song is called The Drop, and I listened to it while I was reading about the Mariana Trench, and it may have ruined my life. So check this out. This is, I love this. Check it out.

Bloom by Dim, and before that was The Drop by The Haxan Cloak, my current new favorite artist, I think, The Haxan Cloak. A party that I'm very late to, don't get me wrong. The artist, they've actually gone on to become the like primary composer for Ari Aster. So, I mean, this is, I'm, again, late to this party, but I love it anyway. Welcome to hour two of Syrup Mousse Radio. As ever, you are here, and I am grateful for it. We got music this hour coming up from Chat Pile, Cancer Bats, Protest the Hero, Beartooth. I got all kinds of stuff. It's going to be a good hour, and I hope that you like it. In fact, let's just get right into it and check out this new one from Chat Pile. The song is called Deep Blue, and we will be back on Syrup Mousse Radio.

Deep Blue by Chatpile here on Syrup Moose Radio. If you're listening to this show, there's a lot of different places you might be listening to it, and I want to shout all those places out because they think my show is good, which is crazy. So let's quickly just go over all the places you might be hearing this show. My home base is 93.9 FM CICK in Smithers, British Columbia. 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I'm hoping to have one more station pick me up, because then I will have dominated the week. That's right. The only day of the week I am not on the air somewhere is Thursday. So I need someone to pick me up on a Thursday. If you are listening to this and have a station, come on. Come on now. You know you want to. 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I mentioned before I am working on a new home, newthemarsh.ca. 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I also run a label called Syrup Moose Records, and we just put out a project from Kyle Burnett called Glory Days. I'm very excited about that. I think you should check it out on Bandcamp, syrupmooserecords.bandcamp.com. 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And then in September, I am releasing the self-titled Megafauna record. And I'm also extremely excited about that. Whew, man, I'm actually going to be starting pre-orders for that July 1st. 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You also, when you're hearing this, it'll just be today. 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There we go. All the plugs. I did them. Now I don't have to plug anything else. We're going to get a little Canadian with it, I believe. I think Cancer Bats are Canadian, right? Are they? Maybe I should check before I go running my mouth off. Let's see. Cancer Bats doing a Google on the radio. They are. Thank God. Cancer Bats are a Canadian hardcore punk band. Perfect. So we got upcoming album from Cancer Bats and an upcoming album from Protest the Hero. So we're going to blast those both, one right after another, and check them out. And then we'll talk about books. I've been reading a lot of books this year. So let's get into it. Let's really just tuck into books and why they're great.
All right, folks, we got Brooklyn Doran featuring, oh no, sorry, Long Tooth featuring Brooklyn Doran by Cancer Bats coming up right now from their upcoming album. Let's thrash on and check it out.

Protest the Hero with Mouthpiece, and before that, Brand New Cancer Bats with Long Tooth Mouthpiece. That's, I'm going to pretend that was on purpose. What's going on, everybody? Welcome back to Syrup Moose Radio. We're going to talk about books, because I've been reading a lot of books this year. If you're interested in that part of my personality, I guess, you can follow me on The Story Graph. 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There's also links and stuff on all of my sites, so if you want to be book nerds together, we absolutely can do that. I most recently finished The Deep by a Canadian author, Nick Cutter, which was extraordinarily disturbing. And currently I am reading Never Whistle at Night, an Indigenous dark fiction collection, anthology, my apologies, which has been tremendous and really excellent. And I'm also reading The Mustache by Emmanuel Carrère, which is about a man who shaves his mustache and nobody notices and he slowly unravels. And I'm only like 30 pages into that one, but it's really funny and bizarre, and I'm excited to see where it goes next. I've also got a great big pile of books right now that I'm working my way through. Dead Silence by S.A. Barnes is next up. Also The Turn of the Screw by Henry James and Lolita by Vladimir Nabokov are all kind of sitting on my table taunting me. And I have more on the way. and a lot of these, almost all of the books that I've been reading this year, I've been getting from my local library. So the Hazleton Library has been really awesome. You know, even if they don't have the books, there is a whole system in place of getting books from other libraries. And if you're not reading books, I don't know what to tell you. It's great. This year I've read 36 books, and set a goal for 52, which is a book a week essentially. And I am ahead of schedule apparently. I used to be a really voracious reader when I was a kid. And so there's something really nostalgic and comforting about it, but also the content that I'm reading is much different now, and it's great. I you know, I want to talk about books. If you want to be book friends, we can on The Story Graph. This is not a sponsored show by The Story Graph, but I'm Old Cryptid on there if you want to be book pals. I've also been chronicling my journey with reading this year, because I was in a real reading slump, and now I feel like I've kind of broken that. And so I've been writing about that over on themarsh.ca. If you're keen, you can find out. I do them every 2 months. So I've actually got one ready to go almost for to come out in July. So if you want to, you can check that out if you want. And why wouldn't you? It's good. It's good. It's good stuff. I'm sorry, guys. I'm trying to keep the episode light, and I'm feeling exhausted, but I think that's okay. We're going to check out a new one here from Beartooth. This song is called Bullshit on Syrup Moose Radio. Check out this Beartooth track. It whips.

Yes, but you.

our little triple feature for you there. E-Vax and Ratatat with Nobody Else. Before that, you heard Compelled by Christie with Truck or by Truck Violence. And before that, Beartooth with Bullshit. You are listening to Syrup Moose Radio. I realized, excuse me, that I have been, I promoted my new album. I should probably put a song on off of it. that seems like a smart thing to do, so we're going to do that next. But in the meantime, let's just chat. I hope that you will come out and see my set at Midsummer. That I'm looking forward to that, and I hope that you'll check it out. I'm not playing anything from that set for this episode, which maybe is annoying, but whatever. All right, you know what? Let's do this. This is Stories Heard But Not Recalled by Megafauna from my upcoming record. I hope you check it out when it comes out in September. This single is actually available on streaming and YouTube and stuff. So if you like it, you can listen to it even more. Here you go.

Kyle Burnett, Take Me to the Water from their EP Glory Days, which just released on Syrup Moose Records. Before that, Stories Heard But Not Recalled by Megafauna from my upcoming album in September. I realized that I haven't talked about the thing that has been scratching a weirdly specific itch in my brain for the last 2 weeks or so, and that is Two Point Museum. I have been playing Two Point Museum, and it is, I freaking love it. It's so much fun. I've been really enjoying it. I'm not usually great with the kind of, like SimCity, Sim style games, but for whatever reason, the act of building a museum and decorating it and sending people out exploring for stuff has been really appealing to me. I bought the Artifacts DLC and the Fantasy one. I haven't really played around with both of those yet, but I've been having just such a good time. They're great. I'm loving them very much. Those are kind of the games that I have had the interesting capacity to play. I started playing, Silent Hill F, and it's great. It is good. I don't have the extra bandwidth to follow a story super closely. So, that's kind of on pause. And once the new James Bond game goes on sale, I'll probably play that. But for now, I'm going to just continue playing the absolute hell out of Two Point Museum, even though the Steam Summer Sale has put every single game on my wish list on sale, which is infuriating. I'm only one man. What do you want from me? Yeah. Anyway, that's that. And yeah, if you like kind of like simulation style games, I think that the tone and it's funny because it's quite a cartoonish game, but it does have some pretty complicated mechanics in it. And, you know, the campaign mode slowly kind of introduces them all to you before you go absolutely buck wild on a sandbox one, which I fully plan to do once I'm done. But I will get 5 stars on all of my museums. I will get 5. yeah, it's just been a delight. I'm actually probably going to go play it when I'm done this. No, actually, I say that. I have to mow my lawn. We just bought a lawnmower. My lawn has never been mowed. I got to mow my lawn. I don't want to. I really don't. But I'm going to when the show is finished. Good Lord. Anyway. you know what? I think half the battle is making yourself laugh. Yeah. Have you been playing any games or anything lately that you would like to share with me that you have enjoyed? Check out the Two Point Museum and tell me your favorite game over on themarsh.ca on Instagram. Huge shout out to Ursula from, the Yarn Yurt in Smithers for hosting a fiber social, on Sunday. My wife and I went. We had such a good time, and it was a really nice, inspiring environment. I got knitting again, which it's been a minute, and I'm feeling re-energized about knitting, which is really cool. So shout out for Woolly You, I believe is the name of the shop. Sorry, I shouldn't just say the Yarn Yurt because I know what that means, but huge shout out to Ursula from Woolly You for this fiber social on Sunday. That was a blast. All right, folks, we got Ocean Sleeper coming up, and then we are going to say our goodbyes. See you in a few.

0: Ocean Sleeper, Peace When I'm Dead. This is the final break. This is the final speaking break on this episode of Syrup Moose Radio. I tried to keep it light. I hope that we did. I hope we explored all the things that are fun and bring us joy. And so I will do one final bunch of plugs, primarily and most like coming the soonest is I will be performing at Midsummer Music Festival on Saturday on stage 3 at noon. I will be performing something very strange and cool, I hope. So I hope you'll come out and check that out if you have woken up. I know the party at the music festival can kind of kill your sleep, but please come and see me at noon and stick around after that for Download History at 1. Unusual sets, but I think will be worth your time. Also, I will be in Port Alberni performing on August 22nd at Char's Landing. $15 at the door. I'm not doing pre-sale tickets, but I really would love people to come. It's my second time playing in Port. Port Alberni is my hometown, so come out and check that show out if you can. I don't know when I'll be back, so you know, I don't get booked for a lot of shows down south, so if you want an opportunity to come and see me play, this is the time. And I'll be playing my whole new album out in September. Very excited for that self-titled. I'm excited to share it with everybody. I hope you guys like it. That's kind of it. As always, everything that happens on the show and everything I talk about, usually I've talked about elsewhere. You can find me on Instagram and Facebook at themarsh.ca, or you can just go to the website, themarsh.ca. Everything that I do is there. I hope you'll go check it out. I'm working hard on a new website. I think it'll look pretty cool. And yeah. Thank you all, as ever, for listening. I am eternally grateful to any, even if you're just, if only one person listens to this show, I am so grateful to you. And if it's more, even better. So thank you so much for listening. This is Crisis Crew. The song is called Desecrated Bug. And I will see you all next week with more Syrup Moose Radio. Take care of yourselves. Goodbye.
1: 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Thank you. I'm going to steal that. That's good. That's solid. Let's sing about that.
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Side classic. A classic Sabbath redone by Biohazard. After Forever. Great tune. Right, welcome everybody to another show of Transatlantic Express for the July 3rd, 2026. My name is DJ Ian. I am with you for the next 2 hours right here on thehouseofprog.com and on CJSF 90.1 FM. Broadcasting from the top of Burnaby Mountain in Burnaby, British Columbia, Canada. That's on Tuesday nights at 10, so if you're listening then, big hello to you. We do this every Friday. I don't know how long I've been doing it now. Been a few years. So we try and play a lot of music that you might not hear anywhere else. That's the general gist. A lot of old stuff, because I'm old. Born in 1962. A child of the 70s, you might say. Well, today we're going to be featuring tracks from Nativity in Black, a tribute to Black Sabbath. And the reason why I picked that today is because there is a tribute to Black Sabbath going on at the Wise Hall Saturday night. Now, if you listen to this on Tuesday, you've already missed it. But I'm sure they'll do it again at some point. So if you like Black Sabbath, it'd be a good place to take your earplugs and get over to the Wise Hall. Which I may do. I may do on Saturday night if there's nothing else going on. Because the Wise Hall's just down the road from me on Adanac and Victoria. All right, well, what have we got lined up? We're all over the place today. We've got Graham Brown Band, which features my good friend Rob Blackburn. And we're going to play some tracks from the CD, Let Me In. Not heavy metal or prog rock or anything, but it's just, you know, Vancouver stuff. We're playing some of that. What else have we got? We got some Desmond Dekker. Yeah, why not? Ian Dury. Deodato. Red Rider. Chaos. Roxy Music. Barclay James Harvest. I did say we were all over the place. And I really did mean it. You can check us out on houseofprog.com and also on twitch.tv/IanInVancouver. Also been down to the Jazz Festival yesterday, checking out that at Performance Works. Let's get on with the music. A bit of acid jazz, because somebody asked me the other day, did I like acid jazz? And I said, well, yeah, kinda. So let's play some acid jazz. This is something called LFO in a track called Brainstorm. I'm not quite sure if that's the track or that's the performer. Anyway, this is a little bit of acid jazz to get us going in the mood for absolutely nothing in particular.

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guys, Vancouver band Dragonfly from yonks ago, and one of my favorite vocalists that I've been around for years, and she's still going, and now I can't remember her name. Wow, that's old age for you, going blank. Chapter One was the name of the album. It came out in 1982. Dragonfly was the name of the band. Gonna Be All Right was the name of that particular track. Her name will come to me in an appropriate way, probably after I finish the show. Desmond Dekker, Rocking Steady, the best of Desmond Dekker, 1967. Rude Boy Train, 10cc, classic, Strawberry Studios, Wow, Old Wild Men from 10cc, Sheet Music, I think it was from, and then some acid jazz, just to kind of, like, you know, just to change it up a little bit, you know, you don't want to be playing the same stuff over and over again, and that's what that's all about. That being said, we have two classic European prog rock bands up next. And, you can't get more classic than these two. So we've got a bit of Can, and we've got a bit of PFM. And that's what House of Prog is all about. And every time I always say to somebody, House of Prog, and they go, what? And they go, huh? I'm not prog. I said, well, it's okay. I get the music, man. I put it out there in the world. It doesn't matter. About the only stuff I don't play on the show is rap and country, so anything else is pretty well fair game for me. Anyway, if you're listening, don't forget, if you're out there listening, you can get a hold of me on facebook.com and Ian Gregson, or I Gregson, I think it is. I'm not the guy from Bangor, Wales, who's the author. I'm the other one in Vancouver, so just in case you're wondering, you know. Yes, of course you're wondering. All right, let's move on with the music. Enough babbling from me. This is a little bit of Can from 1973 from the album E.G. Bambiazi. This is One More Night right here on the House of Prog.

is the amazing Ian Dury from his album Laughter that came out in 1979. And Dance of the Crackpots was the name of that particular tune. Interesting tune. Not the strongest album to follow up with his hit New Boots and Panties, but it was definitely up there. But I'm big fan. Also, and a little bit of kind of tribute to given that we're in the World Cup and all that. PFM from Italy, never qualified, third time in a row. And then we had Cannes, who from Germany, who got booted out. So, yeah. So we had Paper Charms from Chocolate Kings from 1975 from PFM. And then Cannes One More Night from A.G. Bambiasi from 1973. So, hey, I hope you're doing all right wherever you are in the world. My name is DJ Ian. I am in Vancouver, British Columbia, Canada. And if you're out there in the world, come and say hello one way or the other. I'm open to some people saying hello. I always just kind of give me a little bit of a, you know, let me know that you're out there kind of thing. All right, we're going to continue with a bit more music from the tribute to Black Sabbath, Nativity in Black. Had a whole bunch of kind of rocking performers on it from 1994. This next one is no exception to that. A fella that you may know, Bruce Dickinson, who flies airplanes for a living these days, apparently. And he teamed up with Godspeed and did this classic Sabbath tune, which really doesn't need an introduction. Anyway, I won't introduce it at all.

listening to DJ Ian on the Transatlantic Express Radio Show on the House of Pro.

All right. Some people would regard this as Black Sabbath's most awesome tune, Symptom of the Universe. Another track from the Nativity in Black, a tribute to Black Sabbath, and that came out in 1989? Yeah, something like that, I don't know what I'm talking about. Sepultura, and of course from Brazil, who are doing well in the World Cup. So we're still kind of moving on with this World Cup theme, I guess. Yes, A Symptom of the Universe, a classic from 1975, Sabbath. And one of the other reasons, other than the World Cup, of course, is that we're going to have a Black Sabbath tribute at the Wise Hall on Saturday here in Vancouver. And I might get to it. I will be taking my earplugs because I guarantee it will be quite loud. Although the Wise Hall does have a pretty strict volume thing going on because they are literally next door to people's houses. It wasn't back in the day, but they built condos all around it, and now everybody complains, blah, blah, blah. You know what it sounds like. Bagley James Harvest in there, all the way from Manchester, and Time Honor Ghosts from 1976 and Beyond the Grave. You heard Van de Graaff Generator, When She Comes, from World Record, 1976. The Graham Brown Band, Let Me In, from 2018, local band here, and a track called Realize. We're going to play more from the Graham Brown Band in a bit. But we're going to carry on with something. It's kind of prog rocky, but in this particular style, done a little differently. A little bit more funky, a little bit more jazzy, maybe. I don't know. Whatever you want to call it. I don't give it a name. It's just a thing. This is a version of Nights in White Satin by Deodato. It came out in 1973 on their second album. And, yeah, it's pretty interesting the way it goes. Enjoy.

Yeah, Dr. Feelgood and a classic. She's a wind-up. A wind-up. What does that even mean? Well, if you listen to the lyrics, well, you know, it's certain types of ladies who like to lead you on, you know. You know that kind. Dr. Feelgood, classic, and She's a Wind-Up. That actually came out as a 45 that I picked up in the UK just recently when I was over there in April. Along with that Got to Give It Up thing from Thin Lizzy. It was a... That was a warning to everybody. That came out in 1979. It was basically Phil Lynott saying, I got to give this shit up, which he didn't do. So, and, you know, sadly led to his demise a few years later. And sad story, that is, that many of us already know. Red Rider, Breaking Curfew from 1986, and something called Young Thing, and that set off, you heard Deodato, Nights in White Satin from 1973. Of course, Nights in White Satin, originally done by Moody Blues, came out in 1967. Yeah, classic tune. All right, so, hey. It is just 23 past the hour here in Vancouver, British Columbia, Canada. You are listening to Transatlantic Express. That's the name of the radio show. Look us up. We're on the internet. And you can find us on Facebook. You can find me on Facebook. You can find me on Instagram. You can find me on YouTube. All that stuff. I do try and put myself out there. Last week he played a live track from a session or a jam session that we have been having at the Village Pub in Champlain Heights every Wednesday for the past 2 years. As of last Wednesday this week, that has come to a close, and now we're down to one jam a week now at the Army and Navy on Kingsway. Although there are many jams in town, there's one on Tuesday at the Princeton. I'm looking for a Wednesday jam. I don't like the one at the Grandview Legion on Thursday. It's a bit big and a bit onerous. What else do we have? Yeah, we have lots of jams like Monday through Thursday. Even on Sunday, there's the Brownsville in Surrey. That's a good one, apparently, from what I've heard. But, yeah, doing lots of recording. So I have lots of tracks that I can still put out there in the world. You can find my band on MrMandTheAllNighters.bandcamp.com. We're now out on Spotify and on Apple Music and all that stuff. So you can actually go and find us on there too. And there's a new version of a track that I just redid called Too Many Times is on there as well. All right, let's move along with the fella that... I heard that he'd passed away just recently, but it turns out it was all fake. Mr. Brian Ferry, that is, and his band Roxy Music. This is a track originally from 1973, but this is a remaster from 1999 from the album Stranded, and it's something called Street Life right here on Transatlantic Express.

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1: All right, this song really doesn't need a lot of introduction for all you prog rock fans out there. You need to hear a little bit of Caius there and Phototropic from 1995 and The Circus Leaves Town. You had the local guys, Graham Brown Band, Let Me in a track called Don't Worry About These Things, and then classic Roxy music, Street Life from Stranded, 1973. The music play for the next little while. We got this classic from Emerson, Lake and Palmer, a classic from Yes, and then we'll try and finish off with one more track from the Graham Brown Band. Have a great week, everybody. We'll see you next time. Adios, sayonara, and hasta pronto, and see you later.

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turquoise, a crucifix of solid gold, 100,000 silver pieces. 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
2: 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I'm Tony Morris. 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Thanks for joining me for this special edition of Classical Guitar Alive. July 4th, 2026 marks the 250th anniversary of the Declaration of Independence, and in honor of America's semi-quincentennial, we'll be hearing music by American composers, including Aaron Copland, John Philip Sousa, and much more. And later in the program, we'll hear an interview with Giovanni De Chiaro, who talks about music by American ragtime piano composer Scott Joplin. We'll begin with music by John Philip Sousa, who is known as the March King. This is his Black Horse Troop March, performed by the LA Guitar Quartet.

Opening this special edition of Classical Guitar Alive, featuring music by American composers in honor of the nation's 250th anniversary, we've just heard the LA Guitar Quartet performing John Philip Sousa's Black Horse Troop March. We'll hear music by another guitar ensemble performing American music. The Versailles Guitar Quartet performs three ragtime piano pieces, beginning with Kitten on the Keys by Zez Confrey, followed by Mississippi Rag by William H. Krell, and ending with Ragtime Dance by Scott Joplin.

0: Three ragtime piano pieces arranged for a guitar quartet and performed by the Versailles Guitar Quartet. You're listening to a special edition of Classical Guitar Alive. I'm Tony Morris. In honor of the 250th anniversary of the United States, we're featuring music by American composers. Guitarist Giovanni De Chiaro has arranged Scott Joplin's piano rags for guitar, and he spoke about this great early 20th century American composer.
1: In 1900 is when he really made it big, so to speak. He was playing in a club called the Maple Leaf Club. And he had tried and tried to get his rags published with a publisher. The man's name was John Stark. But he kept getting rejected time after time again, you know. But God love him, he kept on trying. And one night at the bar closed down, and he just went in the back room. And he was just goofing around on the keyboards. And John Stark was in the bar that night. And when he heard what was coming out of the back room, he was so amazed. So he went in the back and kind of peeked in and saw it was Joplin. So Stark said to him, what's that piece you're playing? And he goes, oh, it's my new rag. And, you know, he's making it up. He goes, well, let's hear it. And so Joplin said, yes. So he knew that this was his big chance to be heard. So on the spot, he just sat down and wrote the Maple Leaf Rag. I mean, he just made it up as he went along. So Stark was so taken by this piece. He said, look, you've got to come tomorrow. And look, let's sign a contract. I'll print that for you and we'll publish it. So Joplin was delighted. So just before Stark left, he goes, by the way, what do you call that piece? And of course, you know, he didn't have any name for it yet. So off the top of his head, he said, the Maple Leaf Rag, because he was playing in the Maple Leaf Club. And about 6 months after it was published and released, it went on to sell 1 million copies. And that was without the benefit of radio, CDs, wow, LPs, even piano player rolls, nothing. I mean, it was just a hit. And that established Joplin as the king of ragtime. And he basically had that reputation until he died.

0: Giovanni De Chiaro performing The Maple Leaf Rag by Scott Joplin. You're listening to a special edition of Classical Guitar Alive. I'm Tony Morris. We're featuring music by American composers in honor of the nation's semi-quincentennial. We'll hear more from that interview with Giovanni De Chiaro, who has recorded music by American composer Scott Joplin.
1: The story about the titles of pieces is interesting. Once he had finished writing a piece, and he was with a friend of his at the publisher's house, and they were trying to come up with a name for it. So they were over there scratching their heads, and they noticed this little kid running down the street. And as the kid was running down the street, candy was falling out of his pockets. And about a second or two later, comes the store owner chasing after this kid. And they go, oh, look, that kid must have just swiped some candy. And they go, swipe, swipesy. And so they named one of the rags the Swipesy Cakewalk. So sometimes the titles really don't have anything to do with the piece. But there is one piece, Tony, that has a very interesting story. It's called the Crush Collision March. Now, there was a railroad called the Katy. It was the Missouri, Kansas, and Texas Railroad. And around 1897 or 98, they were interested in doing like a sales promotion to get people to ride on the train. So a man named George Crush, he was a ticket salesman, and he came up with this idea that why don't we go into the prairie a little outside of Waco, Texas, and give everybody a picnic, give them sandwiches, you know, and have them sit right near the railroad tracks. And then the idea was that they would have one train, okay, going from east to west, okay, 7 boxcars, all empty, and have it go 60 miles an hour, and then on the same track have another train go in the opposite direction at 60 miles an hour with 7 empty boxcars, and have them crash as a publicity stunt. But that's what they did. And so they wanted Joplin to write a piece that would depict this plane crash. Well, let me tell you about what actually happened. So they did this very stunt. So they had like 30,000 people, and they were all sprawn out on the prairie just right there eating. It was great. I mean, it was a great day. You know? So here come the two trains. Each train's going right down the track. And then they collided at 60 miles an hour each, right? But what they didn't expect was one of the boilers on the locomotive exploded. They didn't know that was going to happen. And when it did, it sent these razor-sharp, red-hot pieces of metal flying into the crowd. It killed like 2 people, injured dozens. It was a disaster. Needless to say, the George Crumb lost his job. George Crush lost his job, and but then he was rehired. Sorry about that. But so Joplin, though, when he wrote the piece, if you look in the music, it says, you know, he has little written indications. He'll say, like, the sound of trains going down the track at 60 miles an hour, and then he plays that. Then it says, sound of a collision, and there's this, an F and a C chord played together. It sounds pretty bad. And then what makes me think that Joplin wrote the piece before it happened is because after this program music of this accident, then you return to the very soft, lush music that depicted the picnic at the first place. So he actually wrote the piece, I think, before the event happened, and it was used as music for the publicity stunt.

The Great Crush Collision March by Scott Joplin, arranged and performed by Giovanni De Chiaro. You're listening to a special edition of Classical Guitar Alive. I'm Tony Morris. We're featuring music by American composers in honor of the 250th anniversary of the Declaration of Independence. Next, we'll hear an American folk tune titled Old Joe Clark. It's arranged by Howard Vance and performed here by guitarist Christopher

Christopher Tevis performing music by Howard Vance, his arrangement of the American folk tune Old Joe Clark. You're listening to Classical Guitar Alive. I'm Tony Morris. We're featuring American music in honor of the nation's 250th anniversary. Yale University professor of music Benjamin Verdery began composing music for his work titled Some Towns and Cities as a musical homage in honor of places in America he had visited. We'll hear four of these, beginning with Seattle, Washington, followed by Ellis Island, then Mobile, Alabama, and ending with Miami, Florida.

From a set of pieces by Benjamin Verdery titled Some Towns and Cities, we've just heard Seattle, Washington, Ellis Island, Mobile, Alabama, and Miami, Florida. Benjamin Verdery was the guitarist with his group Euphonia, which is spelled U-F-O-N-I-A, by the way. Steel string slide guitarist Leo Kottke also made a guest appearance on the third piece titled Mobile, Alabama. You're listening to Classical Guitar Alive. I'm Tony Morris. We're featuring music by American composers in honor of the 250th anniversary of the Declaration of Independence. Next, we'll hear a recent solo guitar piece by Robert Hohnstein. This is Barton's Blues, and it's performed here by Kim Perlack.

Barton's Blues by Robert Hohnstein, performed by Kim Perlack. We'll close this special edition of Classical Guitar Alive featuring American music with the LA Guitar Quartet performing the Hoedown from Rodeo by Aaron Copland.

0: Closing this special edition of Classical Guitar Alive in honor of the 250th anniversary of the United States, we just heard the L.A. Guitar Quartet performing the Hoedown from Rodeo by American composer Aaron Copland. You've been listening to Classical Guitar Alive. Classical Guitar Alive is broadcast worldwide thanks to the generous support of the Augustine Foundation and the Kadosky Family Fund, and Charles and Taco Parker, and by Augustine Strings, makers of classical guitar strings since 1947. And thanks to a gift in loving memory of Adam Bratcher. Classical Guitar Alive is a nonprofit organization based in Austin, Texas. Music by pluck-stringed instruments like the guitar, the harp, and the ancient lyre have been used in healing for over 3,000 years. That's why our mission is to bring this music to the widest possible audience. 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I'm Tony Morris. 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
7: Julian Taylor's Jukebox is plugged in, turned on, and rare to go.

Hey, hey, 2-2, Julian Taylor here, and you're listening to The Jukebox. That was the Isley Brothers with a cover of Stephen Stills' Love the One You're With, released in May of 1971, and it became a huge, huge hit. A very soulful cover done by the Isleys. We've got a lot of great music coming up on the show for you today. We've got Adrian Sutherland with I'm Not Afraid. He's from Attawapiskat. We've played him many times on the show, and this song just reached number one on the Indigenous Music Countdown. So congratulations to Adrian Sutherland. He also is in the band Midnight Shine. We've played with them before, and they're wonderful people. Kiwi Jr. is on the show with Waiting in Line. This is from the album Cooler Returns, and Kiwi is from Toronto, but was originally from Prince Edward Island. The band relocated to the T-Dot and has been making some really cool music, blending nostalgia and imagery with some really great storytelling. We also have brand new music from Samantha Ava coming up. But before that, we've got J.C. Campbell with the song Warm. It's a standalone single from J.C., who is from Winnipeg, Manitoba. And this was released in 2025. And now it is time for Afterburn. This is brand new music from a country pop rock artist named Samantha Ava. And she spends part of her time here in Canada and the other part in Nashville. This is Afterburn on the Jukebox.

Music from Brand Nubian. Word is Bond from the album Everything is Everything, which came out in 1994. A really incredible group known for their fundamentalist rap style. Not unlike Native Tongues and bands like that, Tribe Called Quest. And before that, it was Naughty by Nature from New Jersey. Both acts are in the same

obviously Brand Nubians from New York, and Naughty by Nature, well, from the same town that Bruce Springsteen's from. We just heard Feel Me Flow. And now, for another artist that isn't from New York, this group is one of my favorite. It's Dalla. It's Sheila and Amanda. They've sung on my records. They sang on The Ridge. They sang on Beyond the Reservoir. And we've done a lot of shows together. They have voices that blend like no other, really. They actually just released a brand new single called Lewiston. And oddly enough, Lewiston is in upstate New York. So that's the parallel there. Here is Dalla with their brand new song. And it's called Lewiston. Here it is on The Jukebox.

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a member of the Long Lake 58 First Nation out near Thunder Bay, but resides now in Toronto. It is Natasha Fisher with Before You Arrived. It's a song that came out in 2024. She's been up to some great things, making some great music and putting out single after single after single. That's just how you have to do it, folks. My name's Julian Taylor, and you are listening to The Jukebox. We're going to play Pink Pony Club from Chappelle Roan, The Rise and Fall of the Midwest Princess. Simply Red is also on the show with Holding Back the Years, a song that was released in 1985 that was pretty much everywhere. They're from Manchester, and this is a song that reached number one on the U.S. charts back in the day. We also have music from Shauna Sitanak, who is from Nunavut. The song is called Better With You, and it features Asiva. Before we spin that, we're going to listen to a song from an artist who was originally from Toronto, but moved to New York, and that's where they live right now. They're putting out single after single again, just like Natasha Fisher is. This is Tory Lord and a brand new song called Con Man. Here it is on the Jukebox.

0: Big up to Jukebox sponsors, Long & McQuaid Musical Instruments, proudly Canadian since 1956.
1: This is Bird Note. Some ducks don't sound like ducks at all. Some, like the harlequin, squeak, earning them the nickname of sea mice. Harlequins are unique in the duck world in other ways as well. Alone among North American waterfowl, harlequins breed along fast-flowing rivers and streams. Quick and agile in rushing white water, they dive to the bottom of mountain streams for food. What kind of name is harlequin for a duck? If you're lucky enough to spot one of these rare birds in winter, perhaps along a rocky shore of the Puget Sound in Washington or Penobscot Bay in Maine, you may guess the answer. Dressed in multicolor patches, harlequin is the jester of traditional Italian comedy. The male duck with the jester's name is just as striking, with his slate-blue feathers and vivid white, black, and chestnut markings. The rigorous lives of harlequins require great adaptability, transitioning from freshwater to salt, from meals of caddisfly larvae to crabs and barnacles. Some, in fact, migrate by traveling directly downstream from the mountains to the ocean. Constant, however, is their unmatched ability to swim and feed in the turbulent waters where they live. For Bird Note, I'm Mary McCann. Today's show brought to you by the Bobolink Foundation.
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8: It's so cool.

I completely wore this record out. I guess if you can wear a CD out, it would be scratched, right? Well, mine is. And that's from Welcome to the Monkey House. It's the Dandy Warhols. We used to be friends. Got to see them at the Phoenix Concert Theater, probably back in, I don't know, well, that came out in 2003, so it must have been 2005 or 7 or something like that. They were great. I hope that they come out with something new very soon. Boslin is on the show from Vancouver, an incredibly talented MC and rapper who was nominated for Best Rap Recording of the Year at the Junos in Edmonton a few years back. And they are also Indigenous, so mixed kids, just like me. I love it. We've got music from Big Tones coming up as well. This is from the album Existence. This is a project put together by Anthony Pasqua. That is Big Tones, and he's from the Pasqua First Nation in Saskatchewan, but is now recording and living in Surrey, BC. A song called Don't Cry is on deck. Etta James is also on deck with I'd Rather Go Blind from the album Tell Mama, released in 1967. What a sound this has. I can't believe it. It's wild. And before her, we're going to listen to Mr. Al Green, the Reverend. Two legends with incredible voices, and the way that they record their music and arrange their music is like no other. So here it is, For the Good Times, Al Green, followed by Etta James, Big Tones, and Boslin, right here on the Jukebox.

tired of the love that I never could deal. Opening my eyes while dropping my ego right next to boxes. Looking like there's never an issue, I'm starting problems. Option, I could just shut up and say that.

That's a tune called Bloodhound Rock by J.D. McPherson from the album Individual Heart and Soul, released in 2017. J.D.'s been around for a long time, another incredible artist from Oklahoma. He's actually from a town called Broken Arrow, Oklahoma. Coming up right now, music from Dallas Alexander. He's from Alberta, and Dallas is a Métis Canadian veteran and outlaw country artist, and he was born in rural Alberta, now living in Nashville, working on his career there. This is a song that came out in May of this year, and it's a pretty good one. It's called Small Town Livin'. Here it is on the jukebox.

is great, but the record man says, now y'all just wait. You don't sound nothing like everybody else.

Judwan, who is from Leader, Saskatchewan. He's a great Métis Cree singer-songwriter who put out that song, which you just heard, called It's All Good. Back in 2022, he won the Saskatchewan Music Award for Indigenous Artist of the Year. And a couple years ago in 2024, was nominated for a Canadian Folk Music Award as well. We enjoy listening to his brand new music and hope that he keeps on pumping out the hits. Speaking of hits, Randy Travis before that with Deeper Than Holier. And that was his sixth consecutive number one hit. It was his eighth number one, but six in a row. Unbelievable on the country charts. Randy Travis is still around and one of the best voices in country music, I'd say. Now it's time for Pierre Quenders. And Pierre won the Polaris Prize back in 2024. And he's an artist who's from Montreal, born in the Democratic Republic of the Congo. Really incredible artist, very eccentric, and I hope you enjoy this. Here it is. It's called Heartbeat. It's right here on the jukebox.

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You're listening to The Jukebox. I am your host, Julian Taylor. Thanks for tuning into the show. That's brand new music from Wolfcastle, who is from the east coast of Canada. He is of Mi'kmaq descent, and joining him on that song called Water is Ja Mila. Ja Mila and I actually got to play together back in February. It was Black History Month. It was wonderful and really spirited, beautiful artist who is incredible because they have overcome a very debilitating disease, cancer, and wishing her healing, prayers, love, and sustainability always. Wolfcastle just started his own Indigenous record label, so wishing him success and prosperity as well. We've got music from our Yamaha featured artist, and it is Masayoshi Takanaka. Going to spin something from his 1977 release, and the song is called Sweet Agnes. We've got Shook on the show as well, featuring Ronika. This is from 2012, Rotterdam, and the song is called Distorted Love. It's an electronic single, and I think you're going to really enjoy it from this incredible Dutch producer and composer. We also have some music coming up from the San Francisco Bay Area, a group called Monophonics, and a song called Hanging On. This is vintage vibes, man. It came out in 2015, but it's got some psychedelic and some really cool organ hooks. You're going to dig this. And now it's time for Esther Phillips. Esther Phillips was a female singer from the 1960s from Galveston, Texas, and originally called Little Esther. She was a versatile R&B vocalist and recorded a hit song that was written by Jimmy Radcliffe and Buddy Scott called Try Me back in 1966. And here it is on the jukebox.

0: Hi, I'm Julian Taylor, and I would like to congratulate Yamaha Guitars Canada on their 60th anniversary in 2026. Keep your eyes and ears tuned to the jukebox as we have some fun stuff coming up.
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2: I'm Dr. Anthony Lazarowitz, and this is Climate Connections. Each year, donors and foundations give billions of dollars to groups working to address climate change. But Edgar Villanueva of the Lumbee Tribe in North Carolina says only a tiny fraction goes to indigenous communities who have long cared for the earth.
3: I often think of those communities as having solutions, the best solutions to the problems that we are facing.
2: He says members of tribal communities may not have connections to wealthy donors or may lack certain credentials that foundations are looking for.
3: I stay up at night worrying about folks that I know who are so critical to this movement and yet have to spend half time or more out begging for resources to do their work.
2: So to help relieve that pressure, his organization, the Decolonizing Wealth Project, created the Indigenous Earth Fund. 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
3: Folks who I truly believe we can trust to guide us into the future and take care of this planet because they have stewarded it for so, so long.
2: Climate Connections is produced by the Yale Center for Environmental Communication. 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
6: Welcome to Guerrilla Radio, recorded July 8th, 2026. Well, the twin earthquakes devastating La Guaira State, Venezuela, June 24th, were accompanied last week by a disaster in neighboring Colombia. Though the theft of democracy perpetrated during Colombia's presidential elections cannot match the 3,342 confirmed killed in Venezuela, not yet, the illegitimate elevation of Abelardo de la Espriella promises to inflame a starkly divided Colombian polity, signaling perhaps an end to the tenuous peace accords agreed in 2016. To stop the decades-long civil war there. Dan Kovalik's a lawyer, educator, labor, peace and justice activist, democracy defender, journalist, author, and filmmaker. Dan represented unions whose membership were targeted by Colombia's death squads during the generational conflict there, and he served as a foreign observer to elections in that country and acts currently as Gustavo Petro's legal representative in the United States. Some of Dan's titles include No More War, How the West Violates International Law by Using Humanitarian Intervention to Advance Economic and Strategic Interest, The Case for Palestine, Why It Matters and Why You Should Care, and his latest co-authored with Jeremy Kuzmarov, Syria, Anatomy of Regime Change, Dan Kovalik in the first half. And Iranians and Shia from around the world have come to the Grand Masala Mosque in Tehran in their tens of millions to observe funeral commemorations for the late Supreme Leader, Imam Sayyid Ali Khamenei. Khamenei was assassinated in a sneak attack February 28, 2026, during peace negotiations. The United States and Israel claim joint responsibility for the bombing that killed the Iranian political and Shia spiritual leader, along with his wife, daughter, son-in-law, infant, granddaughter, and an indeterminate number of Iranian officials. Dimitri Lascaris is a journalist, activist, lawyer, broadcaster, and co-founder of Canada's Disruption Network. His online show, Reason to Resist, is available on Rumble, YouTube, and at Substack, along with his many articles focusing on Western government criminality. Dimitri spent the last couple of years focused especially on the collective West's destruction in West Asia. Dimitri traveled to Iran to witness and record the remarkable demonstration of support for the late Iranian leader. Dimitri Lascaris from Tehran in the second half. But first, Dan Kovalik and Is It Past as Prologue in Colombia. Welcome back to the show, Dan.
7: Thank you. Thanks for having me.
6: Well, it's always my great pleasure, of course, and you were on not so very long ago. We talked about the upcoming, at that point, elections in Colombia. I'd like to talk about what happened afterwards, but before we get to that, you experienced what a growing number of journalists of a sort who land or transit the UK are experiencing. What happened in your case, Dan?
7: Yes, so I was flying from Spain to Liverpool, England. I was on vacation and flew into John Lennon International Airport. And when they swiped my passport, you know, and the guy, some sort of alert must have come up, and he immediately gave my passport to some plainclothesman behind him, and they took me back and interrogated me, made it clear I was being detained under the anti-terrorism laws of the United Kingdom. They took my phone, my computer, fingerprinted me, took my DNA through a cheek swab, and took my photos. This lasted in total about 2.5 hours.
6: Was this a surprise to you, Dan, that you could possibly receive that kind of a welcome in the UK, given what's happened to Kit Clarenberg of the Grey Zone and Richard Medhurst and George Galloway, even, among others?
7: In retrospect, it's not a surprise, but I was surprised. I guess I shouldn't have been at the moment. But, you know, I was flying into Liverpool, again, John Lennon International Airport. I was there on holiday. I guess they caught me unawares. I really wasn't expecting this. I've been stopped in the U.S., coming back to the U.S. on several occasions, subject to secondary interrogation on several occasions. Once I did have my phone and computer taken in Miami at the Miami airport. That was a couple years ago. I don't even, you know, I don't know how long ago it was, but it was a while ago. And then that stopped. They didn't stop me anymore when I came back in the U.S. So honestly, my guard was down in general, but I also really wasn't expecting to be stopped in a foreign country like this and in Liverpool. So I guess I was definitely surprised at the moment. But again, after further reflection, I'm not too surprised. Though I will say this, when you name the people that we know who've been given this treatment in the UK, the only ones I know are British, right? And those people I've talked to who this has happened to are also like, you're the first, you know, certainly American we know that this has happened to. So that, you know, in that sense, you know, it is a little different than what's been happening so far, even in Britain.
6: Well, if I looked at your passport, I would find stamps from Iran. I would find stamps from Lebanon. I would find stamps from Colombia. Do you have any idea which of these, or is it all of the above, that sparked the interest of the authorities in the UK?
7: Yeah, it wasn't the stamps. He never went through my passport. What he does, you know, there's a barcode on your passport. And so what he did, he welcomed me into the country at first. You know, it was just the passport control guy, you know, and he was very friendly. But when he swiped it, that is, he put my passport QR code over barcode over a scanner, something came up that told him immediately, oh, this is the guy we're looking for. Because, by the way, so when I came in and I was in line to show my passport, I just noted to myself, I said, oh, who's that? There's a guy standing behind the passport kiosks. He looks very serious. He's in a suit and he's just kind of looking around. I wonder what that guy's doing. Now, I didn't think at all it had anything to do with me necessarily, but I noted his presence. So once the guy scans the passport, he reaches over his head and gives it to that guy. So
6: now you know you're in trouble.
7: Yeah. So they were waiting for me. It wasn't like this was a line of scrimmage decision by the passport control guy. No, there was something that showed up, some alert that showed up when he scanned my passport, and they were waiting for me, you know?
6: What were you doing in Spain, if I can ask? Was it just vacation?
7: I was traveling with a friend. I went to a wedding in Barcelona.
6: Oh, nice.
7: I did a Spanish Civil War walking tour, which was quite good. But it was vacation. And then I flew with the same friend to Liverpool, also on vacation. We were going to do some Beatles tourism. We were going to go see the Foo Fighters. the night I was detained.
6: Well, I don't think it was going to the Foo Fighters that got their attention. When I ask about the stamps and the passport, I mean, what is it, do you think? I mean, they obviously won't tell you why they're nabbing you, but you're not involved in any terrorist activity, clearly.
7: No.
6: So what is it?
7: Yeah,
6: what is it that you've been up to that's got up the British nose?
7: So, again, I don't know what specifically, but, you know, in the interrogation, he asked me about any relations I had with Russia, China, Iran, Hezbollah, Hamas. So, I mean, it was kind of all the above, you know, that could have been something.
8: You're ticking a lot of boxes there.
7: Or they thought I did anyway. I can tell you that I know that the trouble that I started getting in the U.S. in terms of border crossings was right after I went to Russia in the Donbass. That clearly was the reason for it. I just don't know what triggered the British interest. And by the way, the other thing is I don't know for sure it was the British that did it on their own or the U.S. asked them to do this.
8: You don't think the British are going to act on their own at this late stage of the empire? I think they ask the Americans when they can go to the bathroom.
7: Yeah, I'm sure they would have run it by them. The question is whether the U.S. actually initiated it. I mean, that's the question in my mind, which is a more worrisome thought for me. Like, if the Brits did it on their own, even with U.S. assent, it doesn't concern me that much because I just won't go to Britain again, right? I mean, it's not a big deal. What concerns me more is that the Americans asked them to do this and that something's afoot in the U.S., right? That this is not the end of the story for me. That's a bigger concern.
8: Are you in the States at home now?
7: I am. I'm in Pittsburgh, yes.
8: You didn't have any problems with the coming back home, though?
7: I didn't. And I had no problems getting in and out of Spain. I had no problems leaving Liverpool and going to Dublin, Ireland. And I had no problems getting through U.S. passport control at the Dublin airport. You know, Dublin's one of the few airports in the world that has pre-clearance. So there are U.S. customs officers there. And so you go through your passport control and immigration before you even get on the plane so that when you arrive in Pittsburgh, as I did, it's like a domestic flight. You don't have to do that again. So I passed through there fine. Though, honestly, after a little reflection, it didn't comfort me that much because I thought, well, if the U.S. was interested in me and doing something to me, they might just be happy if I got on the plane and came home. You know what I mean? Like, why nab me there? That would complicate things for them. They'd have to extradite me or something. You know what I'm saying? Like, so the fact that they let me on board the plane, I still was worried, you know, as I was approaching Pittsburgh, might there still someone be waiting on the other side? Now, that turned out not to be the case, and I did just go merrily on my way. So, but I don't know. You have to wonder. You just have to wonder what's happening. I mean, in the case of the Brits that we mentioned, I think nearly every single one has gone into self-exile. They've left Britain for fear of prosecution there. George Galloway, for sure. Kit Clarenberg.
8: And Richard Medhurst.
7: Richard Medhurst. Craig Murray, who was a diplomat. He was an ambassador for Great Britain. He's left the country. And so this is worrisome. Again, if it were the U.S. that was the one that initiated it, am I safe here? That's the question I have to ask myself. Those folks have decided they're not safe in their homeland anymore, in the United Kingdom. And
8: That because I've interviewed Dave Lindorf, an independent journalist from thiscan'tbehappening.substack.com now. But during the first Trump administration, he discovered he was on the no-fly list. And this is after he had written an expose on the Pentagon and the Pentagon's unaccounted billions, trillions in their accounting processes and stuff.
7: Yeah, like $21 trillion. It's actually an incredible story. Yeah.
8: Yeah, yeah. And then after he wrote that, Dave found himself continually. It was more, it seemed to him to be harassment. I'm wondering if that's the case with you. Well, who knows? We're only speculating. If you've just tuned in, you're listening to Guerrilla Radio. I'm speaking today with Dan Kovalik. Dan's a lawyer, educator, labor, peace and justice, activist, democracy defender, journalist, author, and filmmaker. He's represented unions whose membership were targeted by Colombia's death squads during the generational conflict there. And he served as a foreign observer to elections in that country and others. And he is currently acting as Gustavo Petro's, the outgoing president's, legal representative in the United States because he's being harassed there. Dan's book titles, some of them, include No More War, How the West Violates International Law by Using Humanitarian Intervention to Advance Economic and Strategic Interest, The Case for Palestine, Why It Matters, and Why You Should Care. His latest is co-authored with Jeremy Kuzmarov, Syria, Anatomy of Regime Change. Before we leave this and get back to Colombia, Dan, when you talk about your passport being swiped, well, your communication devices were swiped as well. I wondered when I first heard about this, and there is a great article about your ordeal by Naila on Substack.
7: Yeah, my friend Naila, my good friend Naila. Yeah, she's great. Yeah.
8: Britain detains human rights lawyer Daniel Kovalik. Britain continues to circle the drain on its road to fascism. Check that out. She cites that it was under paragraph 4 of Schedule 3 of the Counterterrorism and Border Security Act of 2019. I wonder, though, I thought maybe it was because of your role as a lawyer for Petro, that they wanted to get at your phone or get at your computer to, you know, because he's being very vocal about the phony election results in Colombia right now. And there's a very serious fascist person that has been deemed to be the winner of that. And you claimed lawyer's privilege when they were going to take away your gear, your communications.
7: I did indeed.
8: And
7: yes.
8: To no avail.
7: Yes, that is correct. And I have reasserted that. The supervisory board wrote to me, as they always do. I mean, part of the protocol is after 7 days, IPCO, which is, a supervisory body over UK intelligence, they write to you and say, well, do you have any, remarks or you want to make or concerns you want to, and I raised again, I said, well, I raised at the time and I raised now the fact that I have attorney-client privileged information on my computer and phone. And I objected then and I object now to that, those devices being seized and reviewed and copied, et cetera. And I demanded they return them immediately. Now, they are apparently going to be returned. So I was seized on June 27th. So it's quickly approaching 2 weeks. But they did inform a colleague of mine in London, who I listed as my attorney. They informed her that they're going to return them. So they're going to mail them to her, and then she's going to mail them to me. So they will be returned, but I imagine they've already been reviewed and copied in toto. So,
8: Well, it's like the new social disease. Now, do you have to get on the phone and contact all your contacts and say, sorry to tell you this, but...
7: Yeah, well, that is, part of what I've been doing. And I've been doing it also through social media. I've, kind of alerted everyone that knows me through social media that this happened. And I did do that right away, at least as soon as I got back to the U.S. I did certainly wait to get out of the United Kingdom before I did that. But
8: yeah, that seems prudent. The last time we spoke, as I said, you were preparing to go down to Colombia for the elections that were there. Those elections have come and gone, and I can't say it's unpredictable that all of the hanky panky that we suspected may well have happened. What was were you acting in an official capacity as an observer of any sort?
7: Well, no, unofficially, yes, just to kind of eyeball how things were going. I mean, from my vantage point, it was hard to see that there was any, you just see people voting, and it seemed where I was at, they went smoothly enough. And as you know, the election was razor sharp in terms of how close the election was. I think it was decided by less than 300,000 votes out of a population of like 50 million. So it was about 1-point-some percentage point difference. And there were a lot of reports of, first of all, there was violence that marked the election. There were some assassinations, kidnappings that happened during the campaign season, some right before the election. There were voters who were intimidated. There were voters, who were blocked from voting on the highways and whatnot. So there's a lot of questions about how fair in the end the election was. And when it's that close, of course, it wouldn't take much to tip the scales. And certainly the U.S. interfered by, Trump very vocally endorsed the opposition candidate, the right-wing candidate, Bria said he would, you know, give him full-throated support if he won, which is significant because, right, the U.S. is Colombia's main trading partner, you know. So, like, it makes a difference to people. Like, okay, well, I guess then he won't impose tariffs if the other guy wins, you know. So that's significant. But, the, you know, Petro's even claiming, the current president, Gustavo Petro, that there might have been even more deep interference in terms of the election machines and all that.
8: Which are controlled from outside of the country by companies that are outside of the country, as I understand.
7: That are very sympathetic to the right wing. So,
8: and what about Espreya's his own citizen status? He's a dual citizen with the United States. His children are American citizens. This is something that I would think could disqualify his candidacy.
7: Yes, well, some have argued that, of course. You know, the time to really have pressed that would have been before the, you know, the election even took place or even before he was put on the ballot, right? I mean, so I don't know. I don't know. I would think that's certainly a good argument, but it certainly hasn't been a winning argument up till now.
8: Is there any winning arguments even? I recall that that was brought up before the elections, and it was a big part of the campaign, if I remember, with Petro saying, well, to the effect, with the ads for his protege, Cepeda, saying, oh, well, do you really want this American guy, showing pictures of him with, you know, cuddling with Donald Trump, et cetera.
7: Well, right. And also the questioning, of course, whether he has, you know, in the U.S., for example, it's clear under the U.S. Constitution, you have to be a natural-born citizen to even run for president, right? So, for example, Arnold Schwarzenegger, when he was, you know, a governor and there were, you know, there were talks, oh, maybe he could be president, it was quickly said, oh, no, well, he can't because he was not born in the U.S. He was born in Austria. Now, in Colombia, I just don't know. I haven't looked into it very hard whether that's clear under their constitution. Again, I guess I suspect if it really were that clear that he wouldn't have made it this far. So I just,
8: well, and there's always Ted Cruz too, the nominal Canadian, who ran for president or at least leadership presidential ticket for the
7: right.
8: Well, Petro seems to be saying on X at least he is questioning it. He says he's got proof that this election was rigged, that it was stolen, that it is not fair. He also intimates that his life has been threatened. He warns people that might do something harm or worse to him, that there would be a big reaction to that on the streets. It seems to me he's intimating that Colombia could well be thrown. As you said, it was a razor-thin divide in the polity there. The seems a ripe condition for a return to those terrible years of the Civil War.
7: Yeah, and Espreya, who won the election, has been pretty open that, you know, he's going to be gunning for people. I mean, I think it's pretty clear that there's going to be a terror that he's going to commence against the left. He's talked about opening 10 of the types of prisons that they have in El Salvador, right, where people are being treated worse than cattle. And he said he's going to open 10 of those and place people there. And I imagine some will be political prisoners. So I think it's a very dangerous time. Yeah, I mean, I think the prospects, too, of a full-blown civil war over this is possible, you know. Again, because the race was so tight, the two candidates could not be more different, right? It's not like sometimes you have elections a lot of the time where, the, you know, it doesn't really make a difference who wins. Well, in this case, it really does, right?
8: Well, would you entertain after August 6th, when Espreya is set to be inaugurated, would you go visit Colombia, given your history and your tainted passport?
7: I think I would be very reluctant to do so.
8: What about your client? Is he in danger of being arrested or worse by this government on for revenge or for because of his just political beliefs that don't align with those of this guy who I must admit he looks like a monster in the making?
7: Absolutely. He has every reason to worry about some sort of reprisals against him, whether, as you say, it's being arrested, killed, whatnot. So, yeah, I mean, I think it will not be safe for him to stay in Colombia.
8: Dan, we're festering out of time, but it's not just Colombia. I mean, this fascist creep, not necessarily Espreya, but him too, is spreading in the United States. Donald Trump was joking on his social media page the other day about imprisoning people. We're seeing the so-called Antifa people being imprisoned. Trump was going on about imprison. Is there room to chuck in a bunch of communists in there? Because there's a bunch of them, I'm paraphrasing, mostly Democrats, ha-ha, like in this kind of tone. What about the political situation in your country, as well as this these ICE goons running rampant, shooting American citizens and terrifying people as if they were Ukrainian recruitment officers?
7: Yes, I think darkness is falling. I think, generally speaking, on the West entirely, but I think some of the standouts are the U.S., Britain, Germany, where really the idea that we have freedom of speech and assembly, it seems to be gone. I think when you look at how people are being treated, and yeah, I mean, the one case you gave of the Antifa folks, one guy got, what, a sentence of 30 years from moving a box of propaganda.
8: Like magazines or something.
7: Yeah, exactly. Or zines or something.
8: What other people would call, you know, literature.
7: Literature, right. So, you know, clearly the Republic, I would say, is at an end. I think there needs to be a new Republic, you know. I think we are not a democracy. I mean, Jimmy Carter said years ago that we don't have a functioning democracy, which I think is true. But at least there was a certain, you know, rule of law. There was, you know, the courts you could count on for the most part to get some justice. But I think that's quickly going away as well, because the right wing in this country has been so adept at stacking the courts with their people. You know, the Supreme Court now is just largely a functionary of Trump.
8: Yeah, the three pillars are definitely shaking in that country. Well, Dan, finally, any plans to holiday or go back to the UK anytime soon? Or did they just tell you, don't bother coming back, mate?
7: They never said that, but I would be I would be a fool to go back. I've until there's significant political change in that country, I can't see going back.
8: Well, it seems what change is happening in that country, too, is definitely coinciding with the direction of the United States and Colombia and those other countries in so-called Latin America, where this has become the usual thing for Trump to endorse candidates before elections and even threaten the populace that if they vote the wrong way, it's going to be bad for them. I mean, like a gangster don.
7: Absolutely. No, I mean, again, we're facing a very rightward shift, if not shift towards fascism. I mean, I have been very reluctant to use that term, fascism, but I think some of this we're seeing can't be described in any other fashion.
8: Yeah, it is one of those terms that has been worn down to the nub, like genocide and ethnic cleansing, because we've just seen so very much of it. But nevertheless, as you say, what other words, Holocaust perhaps, in that case, suffice. Thanks a lot, Dan, for coming on again. It's always a joy to speak with you. I'm going to speak with Dmitry Lascaris after the break. Still in Iran, as the war there has begun, if it ever ended, the Americans, the same president, promising to bomb without restraint and targeting civilians and saying it's all retaliation, naturally. But thanks a lot, Dan, for coming on again, eh?
7: Thank you so much. I appreciate it.
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0: Welcome back to Guerrilla Radio. Iranians and Shia from around the world have come to the Grand Masala Mosque in Tehran and their tens of millions to observe funeral commemorations for the late Supreme Leader Imam Sayyid Ali Khamenei. Khamenei was assassinated in a sneak attack February 28, 2026, during peace negotiations. The United Nations and Israel claim joint responsibility for the bombing that killed the Iranian political and Shia spiritual leader, along with his wife, daughter, son-in-law, infant granddaughter, and an indeterminate number of Iranian officials. Dimitri Lascaris is a journalist, activist, lawyer, broadcaster, and co-founder of Canada's Disruption Network. His online show, Reason to Resist, is available on Rumble, YouTube, and at Substack, along with his many articles focusing on Western government criminality. Dimitri spent the last couple of years focused especially on the collective West's destruction in West Asia. Dimitri's traveled to Iran to witness and record the remarkable demonstration of support for the late Iranian leader. Welcome back to the program, Dimitri.
1: Thank you, Chris. Good to talk to you again.
0: It's always great to have you, Dimitri. The last time you were there, this is the second time this year, the shooting war was underway, and now the shooting has started again. What's the situation there where you are right now?
1: Well, I'm in the holy city of Mashhad, which is in the northeastern corner. Bombardments that took place over the past 24 hours, according to reports I've seen, were all focused on the Persian Gulf Coast, Strait of Hormuz, and the Sea of Oman coast of Iran, which is at the opposite end of the country, the southwestern end of the country. So we're very close here, actually, to the border, the borders of Turkmenistan and Afghanistan. So far, there's been no reports that I'm aware of bombing in this area, and I have not seen any reports of that. However, because tomorrow is the last day of the seven-day funeral program for the martyred Supreme Leader, and given the record of depravity of the United States and Israel, I would not exclude the possibility that they'll strike some targets in the vicinity. I don't think they would be so outrageous as to strike the funeral. I think they might strike targets in the area simply to disrupt the proceedings.
0: Why did this ceasefire break down?
1: Well, let's look at the MOU, the Memorandum of Understanding. The Memorandum of Understanding has significant language around the Strait of Hormuz. And frankly, it's not particularly clear as to what the status of the Strait of Hormuz is supposed to be during this period. The one thing that is clear is that Iran is not supposed to charge fees during the 60-day negotiation period, and there's no evidence that it's attempted to do that. And it also implies that it will begin to charge fees after the 60-day period. It implies it quite strongly, actually, but we're still in the 60-day period. Now, the second thing is the MOU contains a clause which says that both parties will maintain the status quo during the 60-day period. And at the time that the MOU was signed, the status quo was that Iran was firmly in control of the Strait of Hormuz and had established that any vessels going through it would have to do so with the permission of the military of Iran. And finally, there are a number of clauses under the MOU that the United States has repeatedly violated before we get to the last 48 hours. For example, it has not unfrozen Iranian assets. It has not forced Israel to withdraw from Lebanon. It has not even forced Israel to stop killing civilians in Lebanon or in Palestine, which is another front covered by the MOU. It has Trump has repeatedly threatened to use force, which is a violation of the explicit provisions of the MOU. And there are arguably other violations. So already going into the last 48 hours, Trump was violating the agreement six ways from Sunday. So what happens during the last 48 hours, as the country here is preoccupied with the funeral of the martyred Supreme Leader, a number of vessels associated with the Gulf autocracies, which are, of course, wholly subservient to Washington, tried to transit the Strait of Hormuz without Iranian military permission using this lane that hugs the coastline of Oman, and it's come to be known as the Omani lane. And Iran gave them a warning, said if there'll be consequences if you try to go through there without our permission, and they disregarded the warning. So Iran fired upon them, and

0: hit anywhere from 2 to 5 vessels. One was Qatari, one was Saudi. They didn't kill anybody. They didn't cause any catastrophic damage, but the message was received loud and clear. And at that point, the United States retaliated, although really it was Iran that was retaliating in the first instance. But and the United States went far further than Iran did. They struck land-based targets in Iran, and they killed people, or they killed at least one official of the Iranian military, and they wounded a number of civilians. And then the Iranians, predictably, anybody would have known who's been watching over the past several months, that they were going to strike U.S. military bases in the region and do so hard. And they hit at least the naval base of the U.S. in Bahrain repeatedly and the air base in Kuwait. And then Trump said the MOU is over. So where we are now, Chris, is the entire thing is broken down. I don't know whether we're going to return to the savagery we witnessed at the hands of Israel and the United States in March and April. But I think there's a high risk that Iran is going to strangle, is going to throttle traffic through the Strait of Hormuz as a protective measure. And already it was only up to, you know, it had improved, but it was only up to about 20 to 25% of pre-war levels. So the global economy is in dire straits right now. And this is all the result of the aggression and the cheating and the treachery of the Trump and Netanyahu regimes.
1: Well, the president, President Trump, is in Turkey, in Ankara. There's a NATO confab going there. It's basically a coming out party for the militarization, the further militarization of the Western world in preparation for who knows what. He made no bones about attacking Iran ruthlessly, as you describe, actually, that doesn't matter. I don't mind telling you. I'm loosely paraphrasing here, but he's saying, well, usually I wouldn't reveal this, but we're going to hit them very hard tonight, harder than we did yesterday. And I don't mind telling you, because there's nothing they can do about it. This is Trump sitting with Mark Rutte, the NATO's head.
0: Yeah, well, anyone who is paying attention, even the U.S. corporate media, acknowledged that the Iranian military rendered perhaps as many as 15 U.S. military bases in the region inoperable, caused billions of dollars of damages during the hot phase of this war. The Iranians shot down well over 15, 20 advanced U.S. Drones. They claimed they shot down another MQ-9 Reaper drone today. They shot down F-16s. They shot down an A-10. There was that debacle in the desert outside of Esfahan, in which they claimed the American military that they were saving a pilot whose name has never been revealed to us. That was an utter humiliation for the United States. So it's obvious that Iran can do quite a bit without even closing the Strait of Hormuz. If it chooses that option, then the United States economy is potentially going to be hit by the economic equivalent of a nuclear bomb. And they haven't even played the Bab al-Mandeb Strait card yet. But that's the strait from the Red Sea into the Gulf of Aden, another extremely important choke point in this region. So Trump is hallucinatory. It's amazing that anybody listens to this man. And I frankly wonder whether he actually believes his own rhetoric.
1: Well, he did claim, too, during this same press conference, that the Islamic Republic of Japan had fired 111 rockets at the aircraft carrier Abraham Lincoln.
0: I didn't know that. That's quite a statement.
1: Yeah, it's remarkable, and one can only imagine how the press corps received that dutifully at this confab. But I'll grant him, he's got a very high stress job, and he's an elderly fellow. That he meant to say Iran did this, and not Japan. Maybe he couldn't read the prompter properly. But has the Iranian defense infrastructure, have they fired on American warships too?
0: I've not seen reports on in the last 48 hours that they've done so. I would imagine they haven't, that they're out of range. They have suffered damage, the American Navy. They've lied about it. We don't know exactly how badly their ships were damaged. We know, for example, that when they were in the Red Sea, they lost a number of advanced aircraft. They claimed that they fell off the deck of an aircraft carrier. I think they were F-18s, but that was scarcely believable. There are lots of strong hints when they were within range of Iranian drones and missiles, that they sustained serious damage. And so I think they just kept them beyond the range of the munitions of Iran. But the military bases, Chris, are sitting ducks. They're absolute sitting ducks. There was a CENTCOM, the former commander of CENTCOM revealed that several years ago, I think it was under the Obama and Biden administrations, he lobbied heavily for the United States military to move its military bases westward to the Red Sea coast of Saudi Arabia and to Israel, because he believed, and these were prophetic views, that those bases in the Persian Gulf are indefensible.
1: Well, if you just tuned in, you're listening to Guerrilla Radio. I'm speaking today with Dmitry Lascaris. Dmitry is a journalist, activist, lawyer, broadcaster, and co-founder of Canada's Disruption Network. His online show is Reason to Resist, found on Rumble, YouTube, and at Substack. He is in Iran right now for the second time this year. You were at the commemorations in Tehran a few days ago. You've put up several posts. Can you give me a visceral idea of what it was like to be there in Tehran at this commemoration and what it looked like?
0: Sure. Certainly, I wanted to come here, Chris, because I wanted to see with my own eyes how the Iranian people would respond to the murder of the martyred Supreme Leader, and also his daughter, his son-in-law, and his beautiful 14-month-old granddaughter, whose name or photograph are never disclosed to the media. Even her age is not disclosed to the media in the West. The reason why I thought that was important, of course, is because the pretext for all of the aggression that the West has shown to, well, there are two pretexts. One is that Iran was on the verge of developing a nuke, which is demonstrably false and utterly laughable. And the second one is that it was extraordinarily evil, and that if the Iranian people were given the slightest opportunity, they would gleefully overthrow the government and install into power somebody who was well-disposed towards Washington. That was the whole justification for all of the aggression, not just these two wars of aggression from June of last year and March. So I came here to find out if this was true. And I went to the, just so you have an overview of how this unfolded, on Friday of last week, the bodies lay in state in a private setting for dignitaries and world leaders to come and pay their respects. And representatives of over 100 countries came, including senior officials from the Russian and Chinese governments. And the prime minister of Pakistan came, Georgia, Azerbaijan, their leaders came, their heads of state, over 100 countries. And that was closed to the public and only very select media. Then the next day, the bodies lay in state at the Masala Mosque in central Tehran, the biggest mosque in Iran. And it was open for public viewing, I think, for 24 hours. The following day, there was a prayer in the morning, and then in the afternoon, the bodies lay in state again. So I attended at the Masala Mosque on day two, this a seven-day program, and I attended at the Masala Mosque on day three. And then on day four, there was it was the one day that they had set aside for a procession through the center of Tehran, at which people would have an opportunity to follow the coffins of the Supreme Leader and his killed family members to a central square. And I was there as well. I was both down in the crowd and at another point, I was up on a roof overlooking the entire proceedings, the roof of a building at Sharif University. And then I came here to Mashhad. And so far, the bodies of the victims are being, I think they are either just arriving now or they will be arriving shortly for tomorrow, the final day of the funeral. So I saw three full days, Chris. And what I saw with my own eyes was millions of people, millions of people. I mean, I can't tell you what the aggregate number of people is. And I didn't see what happened in Iraq, by the way. Yesterday, the coffins were in Karbala and Najaf, two holy cities in Iraq. And a huge crowd showed up there. I don't have any reliable information as to their numbers, but I'm just telling you, I can tell you what I saw with my own eyes. It was without a question, millions of people. I walked among them. I interviewed them. And I saw countless people overwhelmed with grief. I saw tremendous indignation. Yes, there were repeated chants of death to Israel, death to the United States. There were banners calling for the killing of Donald Trump. There was even a banner that offered a $100 million bounty for Trump, for his head. Not literally his head, but if he was assassinated. Now, I'm not condoning any of this. I'm just telling you what I saw. And so I've seen claims on social media that this was AI. This is utterly laughable. There were dozens of foreign journalists from all around the world. I've met journalists who came in from Japan, from Chile, from South Africa, from Russia, from all over Europe.
1: Is that, from the United States. Dimitri, is that the Islamic Republic of Japan?
0: Correct. The one that is predominantly Shia.
1: Well, people might be surprised when you say Iraq because of the Iran-Iraq war and some perceived enmity between the neighbors all these years later. Can you explain why there would be commemorations in that country too?
0: Sure, because the majority of the population is Shia, and Saddam Hussein, the sometimes Western-backed dictator who launched that war of aggression on Iran, was a Sunni. And he brutally oppressed the Shias. And ever since the Americans, overthrew Hussein, whom they supported in the aggression against Iran, which killed hundreds of thousands of Iranians, the Shia have managed, I wouldn't say that they have a real democracy, not even close to it, but certainly they're not oppressed anywhere close to the same extent as they were before. And they've always been very sympathetic to the Shia of Iran. And they have great respect for the leading spiritual figures within the Iranian Shia community. So this was an opportunity for them to express their real views about Iran. So when you add up those people, Chris, I mean, I have no doubt, really no doubt, that already in excess of 10 million people have participated in this funeral at one point or another. And by the way, you don't take my word for it. Even Western corporate media outlets like The Guardian acknowledged in, I think, 2 days ago that millions of people had already participated in the funeral, okay? And when it's all said and done, the number, we'll see what happens tomorrow, but the number may be in excess of 20 million, and it may be the largest funeral in recorded history. So to come back to my original point, these facts blow out of the water the claim that the Islamic Republic of Iran has little to no popular support. Now, is it a majority of the Iranian people who support the Islamic Republic? I don't know. It's possible, but certainly tens of millions of Iranians do. And the idea that we're gonna overthrow this government when it enjoys that level of passionate popular support by bombing the country and by subjecting it to sanctions, that's never worked before. And it's not going to work now.
1: Yeah, I mean it by the point that Ali Khamenei was more than the leader, the supreme leader of Iran, but he's also this leading spiritual figure throughout the Shia religion worldwide.
0: Yeah, and thank you for stressing that point. I should mention also, you probably are aware of this, that immediately after he was murdered, there were volatile protests in Pakistan, whose population is about 15% Shia. And they got SOA forces killed, I think a few dozen of them. And it's not just I've seen people here from India who are Shia. So I've seen people here, I ran into people from Canada they speak with a Canadian accent, they are Canadian citizens, but they're Shia. And in fact, when I was walking in this massive complex today, I was, approached by several of them whom I had met a couple of years ago in Toronto. You're quite right. This is a man who commands respect, not just within the Shia community, but outside the Shia community. And so, that's not to say that I endorse everything he ever said or did. I'm just telling you the facts. Those are the facts. And if you want to have an intelligent foreign policy, you have to deal with reality.
1: Well, and this is like a combination assassination of a country's president, and also not maybe the Pope in Catholic terms, but a high cardinal at least.
0: Yes, my understanding, I'm just learning more and more about the Shia religion, but my understanding is that he was not considered the most senior cleric, but he was certainly widely regarded from a spiritual perspective, highly regarded, and he was undoubtedly the most powerful of the Shia clerics because he was also the constitutional leader of the Islamic Republic of Iran.
1: Well, and I'm looking at your site, and again, I'm looking at the Substack reason to resist. That's reason numeral to resist. You've done a lot of streeters and features on what's going on, and you can see the grounds of the Masallah Mosque, and it's an amazing and impressive, as there are so many of these mosques in Iran are, and other sites, many that have been destroyed by the Americans in the past year as well. What's your impression of being in that space, just from a point of view as an individual standing amidst these, not only the throng, but this massive architecture?
0: Well, I've been an atheist my entire adult life. I was quite well disposed towards Christianity as a teenager, but my faith stopped on a dime when I was about 18 years old, and I've never looked back. I've never embraced the notion that there is a creator. That being said, I must say that when I am in places like the Masallah Mosque, and today for the very first time I saw and entered the Imam Reza shrine here in Mashhad, which is just 100 meters from our hotel, it too is enormous, and it is the resting place of one of the eight imams in the Shia faith, Ali Al-Rida, I believe was his name. He is the only one of these imams who is buried in Iran. 30 million pilgrims come here every year. It is, in fact, the pilgrimage site in Islam that is the most visited. And when I come to these places, even as an atheist, I must tell you, I have, I can only describe it as a spiritual experience. The beauty of these places is it leaves me speechless. The devotion of the people and this huge, you know, vast throngs of people coming together bound by their belief in a God of the, you know, of the Muslim faith is it's a very moving experience for anybody who is open to these types of experiences. And I frankly, even as an atheist, I find it quite inspiring to come to these places. I had the same experience when I was in the Al-Aqsa Mosque during Ramadan in 2024, when the genocide had begun. And in fact, as a sign of respect, I managed to gain access to Al-Aqsa one night during Ramadan, and I prayed with my fellow Palestinians. And I hope I don't offend anybody that I did that as an atheist, but I respect the faith of these people, and I also respect the faith of those who are, you know, devoutly Christian or Jewish, and who adhere to the true values of their religions and not to some bastardized version of them, which provides, you know, some depraved justification for things like genocide.
1: Well, I watched Professor Mohammad Mirandi, a very vocal spokesperson for Iran, although not officially with the government. He's on all the shows. You'd recognize him, everyone, if you saw him. He was speaking about the power of belief in Iran as the, I'll paraphrase, but as the backbone to the resistance to the American Empire and the West generally, which it must be admitted is an absolute colossus, and for anybody to stand and face it defiantly is a remarkable achievement in itself. But he says that without that faith and belief, it wouldn't be possible for the Iranians to resist, and with it, it's impossible for them not to.
0: I must agree with the fine professor, and in fact, the one thing that I've learned, you know, I've been to South Lebanon, which is predominantly Shia, six times during the genocide. As I mentioned, I was in occupied Palestine, and although the Muslim population is predominantly Sunni, they, like the Shia, believe passionately in the concept of martyrdom. And of course, I was in Iran twice during this war of aggression. And these are people who believe not only that they are obliged to lay down their lives for justice, they believe that it is the highest honor to lay down one's life for justice. And by justice, they mean not some, corrupted concept of justice coming out of the mouths of Christian Zionists or people like Donald Trump, but rather anti-oppression, anti-imperialism, protection of the vulnerable. That's what they mean by justice, and they think it's the highest honor. And I've heard countless people say to me in this region, Chris, and there's no doubt in my mind that they meant it with every fiber of their being, that they were ready and even eager to lay down their lives for justice and to become martyrs one day. And I'll tell you that even as an atheist, having seen their sacrifices, I feel the same way. Before the genocide began, I hoped that one day I would die quietly in a bed, calmly surrounded by my family. And while I do want to be surrounded by my family, that's not the way I want to go anymore. I think that it would be a fine way to leave this earth if I was killed by an aggressor while defending the cause of justice. And so I cannot agree more with Professor Morandi's view about the core strength of the resistance.
1: Well, Dmitry, we're fast out of time. I'll be joined after the break by Dan Kovalik, who has, I know that you know him and are friends with him and that you were together, if I remember rightly, in Iran. Iran, he cited as being a inspiration for him to pick up his faith. He's a Catholic that had lapsed, as they say, within the religion. But after being to Iran and witnessing the power of their faith, it inspired him to go back to his own church. But thanks a lot for coming on, Dmitry, and we do look forward to your reports. Again, go to Reason to Resist. You can find it at Substack or see the videos on YouTube. Thanks a lot, Dmitry, for coming on, eh?
0: Hey, take care, Chris. Stay safe.
1: You too. Adios.
0: Adios.
1: That's all I've got for this time. Until the next time.

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0: Good morning and welcome to Speak Up for Monday, July 13th, 2026. My name is Magnus Tiefold. Joining me today in the studio is
1: Peter R.H.
0: And we've got a bunch of stuff lined up for you today. We're going to start in a couple of moments with a report from Danny Nesvadarani about death cafes. It's a program to help people deal with their grief, and Danny digs right into it with an interview with one of the organizers. That's coming up in a couple of minutes. Later in the program, we have Gardening with Embark, and we're going to be checking in with the Embark's gardening cohorts. That's an, that's a program where you can, students particularly, can join a cohort of fellow budding gardeners and get an intensive introduction to gardening and the things you need to know to be successful. So we're going to talk to some of those folks. Peter, what are you going to be talking about later on?
1: Well, I'm going to make comment on a show we have on this station, the Canadian Philosophy Show, that comes from the Nanaimo student or university station. Yep. We actually have one person here at SFU, I think he's a master's student.
0: Yeah.
1: He's involved with the show too. So I'm going to, they talked about John Lennon, and I have a few things to kind of add to what they said on Thursday.
0: Awesome. Yeah. Okay. So we'll talk about John Lennon a little later in the show. In the news in New Westminster, 150 people are out of their homes. Looking like for good after a major three-alarm fire in that community on Saturday that has, like I say, I've seen photos of it and nearly destroyed the building completely. Clearly, they're going to have to start all over, which means an entirely new building, and those folks are...
1: When did the fire happen?
0: Well, I think on Saturday.
1: Oh, really? It's, I think they have, I heard about some other fire maybe a month ago in New Westminster, but anyway.
0: Yeah, this was a pretty big one, really rough for the folks there, because as I say, the building looks like it's going to have to be demolished, and that means they're going to completely start over with a brand new building, and who knows what that development ends up being like, because... You know, is it going to be, are they going to build a new rental building in which the folks can move back into, or is it going to be a condo, a completely different kind of development? That can be really tough, you know. You start your weekend thinking, you know, looking forward to the weekend and having a good time, and suddenly by Saturday night, it's like you don't even know where you're going to live.
1: Is this on Columbia or close to 6th Street and 6th Avenue?
0: It's near that area. It's on... Something like, yeah, I can get the exact location.
1: But. Okay, no, I wondered if it was off the beaten path a little bit, or whether it's any kind of things that a person like me would be, like 6th and 6th, and then there's Columbia, where they had the two SkyTrain stations. Anyway.
0: Yeah. Anyway, apparently it's so much smoke you could see it from just about all around Vancouver. So, yeah, really bad for those folks, for them. Donald Trump has said that he's going to start charging a toll for getting people through the Strait of Hormuz.
1: Yeah, well, we're finally going to get that bridge, the Gordie Howe Bridge.
0: Oh, yeah, that one too.
1: And that there's going to be some sort of stipulations about that we have to go through.
0: Yeah.
1: But... So, anyway, it's just, he wants to grab as much power as he can.
0: And, of course, the U.S. and Iran are back to shooting at each other in their war. And as I say, Donald Trump is, and you never know with Donald Trump. I mean, he just may be, you know, been in a peak of, well, he tends to shoot off his mouth when he's frustrated or angry or embarrassed or whatever, but that war there does not seem to have any sign of ending soon, or that the we can count on the Strait of Hormuz opening up again soon for real. It hasn't really properly opened up even since the ceasefire of a few weeks back. And while we have seen gas prices here in our local area coming down, down to anywhere from $1.90 down to the mid-70s, $1.90 to down to $1.70 or so, 75. I don't know if they're going to go back up again. So that's something to look forward to. And well, I don't think you're a driver.
1: I'm 63 and never learned how to drive. So I don't think it's going to happen. They're going to
0: Well, you know, you've probably saved an awful lot of money over the course of your lifetime not owning a car and buying gas.
1: Yeah.
0: Because it's an expensive proposition and more expensive when gas is expensive. But unfortunately, it's not just affecting drivers. Of course, oil prices and fuel prices, because they drive the whole transportation industry in which all the goods we and food and whatnot we use is moved around, leads to increases in prices there. So I have to say, it's probably one of the biggest foreign policy blunders we've seen out of the United States in a long time. I mean, not necessarily in its total impact, because obviously there has been bigger wars and bigger messes, but in the sense of being something that was, in my opinion, entirely predictable and completely avoidable. And, you know, the goal of limiting Iran's impact and nuclear program seemed to be already handled by the agreement they'd worked out with between the U.S. and Iran over a decade ago, which Donald Trump abandoned.
1: Well, the other thing, I think he thought it was very simple. He could be a big hero. They could have human rights in Iran by having it's actually the religious leader. And actually, it's kind of like assassinating King Chucky or King Charles the Zero, as I call him, or the Third. He's just a figurehead as such. And in many ways, there is in Iran, despite them calling himself the ultimate ruler, I think, they mean that in a religious sense. There's a backup of a bureaucracy, a government that runs regardless. And him doing that meant nothing. But he is kind of stupid. He was born rich, and that's how he got to go as far as he did.
0: And I also think this administration in particular, you know, whether it's Trump or the sort of macho tough guy talk of Hegseth at the Department of Defense, or the Department of War, as they like to call it, they really have a feeling. I think they overestimate what you can accomplish with hard power, which is to say with the military and bombs and being aggressive, and clearly have also underestimated the usefulness of soft power, you know, which is shown by their dismantling of U.S. aid and foreign aid programs in the United States that the United States has had. And just, you know, the soft power of being, you know, friendly to your friends and, you know, which is also something that the United States seems to have abandoned, endlessly attacking and insulting its supposed allies, including Canada.
1: Well, when Musk... He doesn't have that position anymore, whatever it was at one time.
0: No.
1: And that's what they started. They said, oh, we're going to cut foreign aid and all this. I mean, but they just, whatever. It's kind of, it's just totally ridiculous.
0: Yeah.
1: Across the board, everything is just bad.
0: All right. Well, we're going to get on with the program here. This is a report from Danny Nesvadarani about death cafes happening in and around Vancouver. And it's a program that helps people deal with grief and their own, you know, their own mortality as well. Here's Danny's report.
2: Reporting from Vancouver, BC, this is Danny Nezvedarani, your community journalist for CJSF 90.1 FM. Death is an inevitable part of all life, but also something that not many people feel comfortable discussing. That's understandable. It's something that we can never truly know, and that's a scary concept to contend with. However, that doesn't mean it shouldn't be talked about, and for many, talking more about death can be something that is healing. That is what certain gathering events, dubbed death cafes, are trying to show. The Death Cafe, as it's structured today, has been around for over a decade, originally hosted by a man named John Underwood in the UK. Since then, variations of the Death Cafe have been hosted all over the world, including right here in Vancouver. Recently, CJSF was made aware of a Death Cafe series being hosted twice a month at different venues around East Vancouver. We wanted to learn more and got in touch with the lead organizer, Ava Quissey. Ava Quissey is a recent SFU graduate of political science and someone who, after speaking with her, clearly loves talking about death. During our conversation, we spoke with Quissey about why she started these death cafes, some of the conversations it's created, and how talking about death doesn't have to be so scary. Please take a listen.
3: My name's Ava. I'm actually also an SFU graduate. But I host Death Cafes in Vancouver, which I've been hosting for about a year now, on and off. And it's something I'm really passionate about, really interested in conversations around death and grief and community building. So, yeah, happy to be here.
2: What made you start organizing these events in the first place?
3: Yeah, so I actually took a class at SFU, HUM3, what's the course code? Okay, I forget, but by Jason Brown, and he taught this class called Death, Disease, and Disaster, something like that. And it was all about like culture's response to tragedy, death being one of those things, like thinking about how cultures understand death and such. And that just like ignited all these themes in my life that I had kind of been suppressing for a long time about anxiety around death and conversations of grief and change and such. So through taking that class, I came across death cafes, which I ended up doing as a final project in that class, and just read about it. And I was like, this seems amazing. So I did a death cafe with a small group of friends, like six people in my friend's house, and it was just super, super moving and just a really beautiful experience. And I was like, everyone must experience this. So then a little while later I started doing them publicly, and now I do them for anybody and everybody.
2: Mm-hmm. Whereabouts are you doing them? Is it, from what I saw online, it looked like you kind of switch venues?
3: Yeah. Yeah, I've done a few different venues, which has been interesting because depending on the venue, like you can obviously get different people, and it's been interesting to see how it's changed as I've facilitated in different spaces and tried different things. But I've done the Slice of Life at East Cafe, at Secret Lantern Society, all based in East Vancouver, and then in the future I'm hoping to do some outside and do some cool like collaborative events, so especially as the weather gets warmer, to like be in an outside space and have these discussions. But yeah.
2: And what are these discussions? You know, when I saw the premise of a death cafe, is it sort of tailored towards people who have experienced death and are going through a grieving process, or people just wanting to talk about the concept of death in general? How does that work?
3: Yeah, so the Death Cafe, there is like an actual format, kind of like quote unquote, comes out of England, like 2011. This guy, John Underwood, he started this official thing called Death Cafe, which is a place for people to come together and talk about anything related to death and grief. But it has some guidelines in its traditional format of like, there's no prompts. It's group-led discussion. It's not bereavement counseling. Like, it's a safe space for people to come together and like enjoy snacks and connect and just like talk about the philosophical and interests or experiences, whatever. But yeah, I mean, every death cafe is different, and it morphs to the needs of the community. And definitely, as people host death cafes in Vancouver, and I've seen different death cafes happen, people play with, you know, those rules. So I definitely have used prompts before and such. But it's really, like, it's for anybody, it's for anything, yeah. Like, I feel like people typically come and talk about experiences with loss. It is typically more oriented towards, like, a grief-sharing kind of style event. But I definitely have people that come in and are just want to talk about funeral planning, especially if they're, like, a bit older in age. People come in talking about pet loss. People come in talking about, yeah, like, theoretical interests or religion. Like, there's so many different things. So, you know, as long as the space is safe and respectful for anybody, then it really can just be anything. Yeah.
2: Do you think death isn't talked about enough? Do you think that just, you know, I mean, obviously you host these death cafes, but just on a societal level, it does feel in a lot of ways like a taboo topic, something that provides a lot of discomfort for people. And is that part of what these death cafes are trying to quell or combat?
3: Yeah, that's definitely where this comes out of, right? The death cafe is a response to particularly like the global North or North American culture having a very sanitized relationship with death, medicalized relationship with death, and how we've been so separated from traditions and experiences with death culturally. So and loss, I think, like just being, I don't know, intimately acknowledging how present loss is in our lives and all the different ways that we experience loss. So the Death Cafe definitely comes as a response to that need and that lack. I definitely don't think it's talked about enough. I think, I mean, my whole basis for being interested in this was feeling such anxiety around it when I was a child. And especially as we live in an increasingly like secular and globalized world, especially in North America, which is this crazy combination of traditions and, you know, a new culture and navigating all of this. I think a lot of people feel like maybe a little bit lost in the dark in some of these discussions, and especially from the discussions that happen in these events, I think a lot of people feel really alone in their experiences. So I have just, every time there's a death cafe, the response is so overwhelming and how connected people feel. And that always just points to how deep the need is. And so, yeah, I think there's always more room to talk about these things for sure. Yeah.
2: How do you feel like your perspective on death has changed since starting these?
3: Yeah. Yeah, we talked about this a little bit in a death cafe I had the other day, where sometimes I'll vocalize in the death cafe, I'm like, oh, people will think that, you know, because I'm in these spaces, yeah, like, what does it mean to always be in a space where you're kind of thinking about death or talking about death with people, you know? But yeah, I think maybe for a certain time, I almost did it as like a defense mechanism. It's like I had this anxiety and it was like, okay, well, now I know I have to face this anxiety. And maybe by facing it, you know, I can overcome it. But it's not about overcoming it. Like, I think I've really had to come to terms with the fact that, like, I'll always be scared. I'll always have fear. And there's always an unknown. And I can't do anything about that. And that is kind of the essence of the relationship. It's accepting the unknown, and it's accepting that I can't control these things and making peace with that in my human experience. And so I feel like that's kind of been one of the bigger lessons of just like, I have to face this, and that doesn't mean that I'm more prepared for it. It just means that I'm like facing it, you know? Yeah.
2: Yeah. That makes a lot of sense. Yeah. I think it's not something that like death isn't something you experience and then all of a sudden you're like, okay, I'm better now. Like, yeah. I've healed. It's like, totally. It's an ongoing process, and it's just, these spaces are sort of meant to like commiserate and come to terms with that process rather than like quote unquote overcoming it.
3: Totally. And it's interesting to see people talk about grief. Like often people will use like kind of like fighting words. It's like to fight my grief, you know, to like overcome my grief. And I don't know, you know, like everyone has their own way of making peace, but I think it is about making peace, you know, like our grief becomes a part of us and it's morphs and it changes. And how do we incorporate that into our lives in a real way rather than like pushing it away? Yeah, it's interesting to see the language that people use around it. But yeah, like, what? How can you prepare yourself for the death of your friends and family? You know, I don't know that it's about being prepared or it's about being ready. You know, these things are supposed to be devastating. Like, that is the importance of them. You know, like, that's the way it is. But recognizing that devastation in community is so important. And so, yeah.
2: What is the mood like at these events? That was something I was curious about, because though you talk about it, it feels so, I guess for lack of a better term, positive. Mm-hmm. But you sound very positive when you speak about it. And I'd imagine that these can be kind of heavy at times, mm-hmm. but what is just the overall mood and tone of these death cafes, or maybe the tone that you try to convey?
3: Yeah. Yeah, it is interesting. I definitely talk about it, and I'm like, my friends are like, oh, how did the last death cafe go? And I'm like, oh, it went so well, you know? But it's like, these people are, you know, like, we're crying together. And it really reaches such highs and lows in, you know, in positive ways. But it's a full spectrum of emotion. And I always frame it that way going into the space. I always tell people that this is a dynamic space where crying and laughing will happen. And, like, all of those things are okay. Grief and loss and our feelings about death encompass, like, there's so many different ways that they manifest. So to go into an event where we talk about those things and expect to only be sad is just not even a reflection of what it's like to actually experience those emotions, right? Yeah, so I mean, it definitely has, obviously, it's very sad, slow, heavy moments. Of course, there's deep and intense sharing, but there's just such a community that's created. And leaving, I'm just, yeah, I feel like I'm hugging strangers, and it's like there's such a beauty in that heartache. And yeah, it's kind of almost indescribable sometimes. That's how it feels for me, at least. I feel so filled up by it. Sometimes I get kind of anxious before the events, and then when I leave, I'm just always so moved, always. Yeah.
2: Do you find that it's been sort of the same people reattending, or is it always kind of a new crowd wanting to speak on death?
3: Yeah, there's definitely people that come back, for sure, which is awesome. And it's been interesting. Something I've been passionate about is creating more of an intergenerational space, because a lot of the death cafes that I attended before I started hosting publicly were maybe a bit more themed and a bit more oriented towards people that were thinking about end-of-life planning and such, which is super important, of course, or thinking about funeral planning. But I was really curious, especially just from my own experience, to tap into the thoughts and feelings of people more in my age group. So creating the intergenerational space has been really interesting, and in seeing how those conversations, like what conversations have come up. And then seeing like my friends show up and like not tell me about it, or like people that I've kind of met, and realizing, yeah, that there is such a need. Yeah, it's also, yeah, like I said, you know, different spaces, different people. So I'm always kind of surprised sometimes, and it's gotten to a point where I do have people that I know show up and they're not telling me, and I'm just like, okay, this is nice, this is a good thing. But I'm finding new ways to try and get the message out there to new groups, because it's really a space for everybody. Like, I think everybody can benefit from being there. So
2: yeah, I mean, the intergenerational aspect seems like a pretty important part, because, you know, I'm assuming we're both in our 20s. Mm-hmm. And like, when there are older people attending these events, like, it's kind of a fact of life. Like, once you get to a certain age, like, you are going to have experienced death, mm-hmm. At some point, or like the death of loved ones in your life. So like, having those people there, providing that kind of perspective for people that are younger and maybe haven't had those experiences yet, or had fewer of those experiences, that feels like a very important part.
3: Totally. And I think it's like, what does it mean to live the width of your life, but also the depth of it? And we, like, it's so easy to make, you know, relationships with people that are on the same kind of time frame as you, like in your circle. But having relationships with people that have more life experience and less, you know, younger and older, there is something so, so essential about that. And yeah, I was reading about this, like, beautiful indigenous perspective about like living your life to become a good elder or a good ancestor. And I talked about this a little bit in my death cafe on Wednesday, And I think we've become really alienated from that idea. Like, we get really caught up in, like, what's happening right now and how do I live, you know, especially in this youth-obsessed culture, which definitely bleeds into this fear of death and fear of loss and change and aging, you know? What does it mean to have vibrant, healthy, inspiring relationships with people that are older than you and to, like, have that reciprocal inspiration of, like, life doesn't end yet, you know what I mean? Like, there's so much taboo just around aging. So I think they're all intertwined in my eyes. And you wanna live every moment as fully as possible, and having those relationships and those insights, I think, really plays a big hand in that, for sure.
2: How can people who want to learn more about the Death Cafes, like when they're hosted, yeah, where, how does that work?
3: The promo. Yeah. It's a little bit low key right now, but I do post them on Instagram. That's when I host mine. I host, out of various spots in East Vancouver monthly on my own. And then I co-host with a friend out of Playground Studio. Also trying to do that monthly, but so you can check out Playground Studio because we posted it on there. And then I have an Instagram called Looking Out, Looking In, which is where I just post any of my little death related journey stuff. So I always post on there, and then it's also on Eventbrite usually as well. So yeah, keep an eye out.
2: Once again, that was our conversation with Ava Quissy, host of a Death Cafe series in East Vancouver. This has been Danny Nesvitarani, your community journalist for CJSF 90.1 FM. This interview would not have been possible without the continued support of the Community Radio Fund of Canada's Local Journalism Initiative. You can also find this piece on frequencynews.ca.
0: Broken Social Scene is currently out on tour through the United States. In September, they're heading off to Europe. This is Think of You from their recently released album, Remember the Humans.

0: Think of You by Broken Social Scene. Currently on tour from Toronto, but they're on tour heading off to Europe in September, and who knows when they'll be back in Vancouver. Next up is Bird Note.
1: This is Bird Note. Some ducks don't sound like ducks at all. Some, like the harlequin, squeak, earning them the nickname of sea mice. Harlequins are unique in the duck world in other ways as well. Alone among North American waterfowl, harlequins breed along fast-flowing rivers and streams. Quick and agile in rushing white water, they dive to the bottom of mountain streams for food. What kind of name is harlequin for a duck? If you're lucky enough to spot one of these rare birds in winter, perhaps along a rocky shore of the Puget Sound in Washington or Penobscot Bay in Maine, you may guess the answer. Dressed in multicolor patches, harlequin is the jester of traditional Italian comedy. The male duck with the jester's name is just as striking, with his slate-blue feathers and vivid white, black, and chestnut markings. The rigorous lives of harlequins require great adaptability, transitioning from freshwater to salt, from meals of caddisfly larvae to crabs and barnacles. Some, in fact, migrate by traveling directly downstream from the mountains to the ocean. Constant, however, is their unmatched ability to swim and feed in the turbulent waters where they live. For Bird Note, I'm Mary McCann. Today's show brought to you by the Bobolink Foundation.
0: Peter R.H. is going to be up in about 15 minutes with a discussion, a talk about John Lennon, following up on...
2: It's called the Canadian Philosophy Show. It actually has a SFU master's student as part of it, but it's on the Nanaimo University Station.
0: And we air it here on CJ Thursday mornings, I think.
2: Thursday from 9 to 10.
0: Yeah. So you should tune into that show because they have a lot of interesting discussions. And it really is. It is actually a show about philosophy. It's right. That's not just like a clever title. It's actually what it's about.
2: It is. And for some, I'll bring up how apropos it was to have John Lennon. I'll give you an example of a past topic. Aristotle had this concept of friendship. That one is just based on, you're just doing for your needs. He's a good customer and so on. And the other one is that you find this person like an entertaining person. And the third is that you actually have a higher level. It's based on virtue.
0: Right.
2: And that was an interesting show to go over that.
0: Cool.
2: And so but this was sort of a bit different. They were saying, should John Lennon be considered a philosopher and so on? So I'm going to give a bit of my views on this.
0: Excellent. And we'll be back with that in about 15 minutes. Now it's time for Gardening with Embark. And one of the programs that we talk, of course, to Pablo Vimas from Embark every week with his gardening tips. One of the programs Embark operates is their learning gardens. And three times a year, in the spring, in the summer, and then in the fall, they invite a cohort of 10 or 15 people, depends how many people sign up,

0: become part of an intensive, and they learn all about gardening. It's a great program. They get a garden box to look after, which you can produce an awful lot of food from. So we went out to the Learning Garden last week to check in on the start of a brand new cohort with Pablo.
1: Sometimes we use the wrong tool for the job. So one thing for the garden is using the right tool for the right job.
2: My name's Oliver.
0: So why are you interested in the gardening program here that Embark offers?
2: I think like most people, I'm just interested in the produce, you know?
0: Yeah.
2: Like we all like fresh produce, local produce.
0: What makes you want to grow it yourself, though?
2: I really enjoy cooking, and you know, there's a huge like you can feel proud of yourself, you know, when you're cooking with your own produce, you know.
0: Yeah.
2: And then at the end of the day, when you have that dish that you're trying to make, and you have ingredients that you planted like 3 months ago, it's a different level of excitement.
0: What experience do you have prior to joining this program with gardening?
2: I've actually gone with Pablo quite a bit.
0: Yeah.
2: He's amazing. He has decades worth of information.
0: Absolutely.
2: And he's gardened and been around the world for different plants. So.
0: Excellent. Thanks.
1: All right, just put it over there. Okay, so we start watering one. Indeed. In this garden, we use a watering one instead of a watering can, which is usually the logo of a gardener, a watering can. When you hold water, water is very heavy. And each of our garden beds will need at least 8 watering cans. So, yeah. After the second trip, you are thinking, I don't want to do more trips. 8 trips for each garden bed. And then you have to do twice a week. Okay, so we gardeners here in the SFU, in our learning gardens, we use a watering one.
0: Why have you guys joined this program?
3: For me, I really like plants, but I did not have enough space to grow them or even able to understand them. So I wanted guidance from someone experienced and also meet like-minded people who also like plants.
1: Now, we have tools like the sickle. This is a Japanese sickle, which is easy to remove to loosen the soil. Or we have the sickle for harvesting. So when you use here, that is very important. Why we need to have gardening gloves, because this is very sharp, and the skin can be just very cut very roughly, and takes time to heal. Hand trowel. Okay, this is not a shovel; it's a trowel. Okay, many people say a shovel. Like I'm looking for the shovel. There's no shovel here. We use this right tool. This is our favorite tool.
4: I've done gardening every spring when I go home to visit my family in Edmonton, but I haven't been had the space to do it in Vancouver. So it's something I wanted to do more year round and on my own.
0: Right. How about you?
5: I've never gardened before.
0: Oh, so you're brand new to it.
5: Yeah. I just wanted to learn a thing or two, so that's why I'm here.
0: It's a good basic life skill to learn.
5: Yeah, exactly.
1: Spade and fork helps us to loosen the soil when we need it. A spading fork is called a spading because it has the tines are flat. They are not circular. So they are not pitchfork. It's like a spading fork. It goes in the ground, and the objective of this is to loosen the soil by moving the fork back and forward, or side to side, depending how you're working.
0: How about you?
5: I've never gardened before.
0: Oh, so you're brand new to it.
5: Yeah. I just wanted to learn a thing or two, so that's why I'm here.
0: It's a good basic life skill to learn.
5: Yeah, exactly.
0: How about you?
6: So I took a break from school, actually, and I've always seen, like, the gardens here. I wanted to join and meet like-minded people.
1: The heart of a garden is the composter. Anything that we don't eat and is still healthy and good is not infected with insects or diseases goes into composter, and after a few months you need to harvest the composter, and for that we have little DIY soil sifter. So you put your composter in here, and all the crumbly soil will come through keeping all this their pieces of wood or wood chips, piece of plant material that still needs to be decomposed.
3: First, I live in a basement. I don't got any sunshine. And second is I only know how to deal with some kind of flowers. And I know there's a big difference between flower growing and crops growing. Right. So that's what I'm trying to figure out here from this experience.
1: And finally, here in learning gardening in Bad, we use a high intensive gardening method. Because we have a small space and we need to optimize that space as maximum as we can, grow as much food as we can. And we use the square foot gardening approach, which is a very intensive approach of growing vegetables. And for that, we use our seeding square. So this is 12 inches by 12 inches. And in this space, we can grow 16 carrots. We can grow 9 beets, 4 lettuces, and 1 kale. All right, so this square in here, this type, these are 4 square feet. So we have 1, 2, 3, 4. In this space, we can have 4 times 16. How much is this 4 times 16? 64 carrots. How many carrots we eat a week?
5: Not
1: 64. 64. 3 in a bunch if you go to the supermarket. 3 in a bunch. So you have 64 divided by 3, you kind of 21 bunches of carrots and all coming at the same time because you have planted them at the same time. So you can see, yeah, Oliver's like, 64 carrots is like a, even if you are into plant-based food, a lot of carrots to eat. You know, a lot of carrots. So this system, as I showed here, is very intensive and help us to realize how much we need to plant, not to overproduce.
0: Putting in your garden? Because you get your own little plot and you're going to be sort of making some choices about what you're going to be doing. Or are you going to let Pablo help you with that?
4: I don't think I'm picky. I just want to put seeds in ground and harvest. I'm not even, you know, too concerned with what I... if like I eat any of it. I just want to do the act of gardening, I guess, more.
0: But over here, he's very interested in getting the food. Is that part? Because, I mean, the gardening and getting in the garden, getting your hands dirty and, you know, making something grow is a whole thing on its own. Then there's taking all your produce and things you've created yourself and turning that into food. What do you guys think about that?
3: That's what I did with my tomatoes when I was little. Like, yeah. My mom was taking care of it, like the fruit, tomatoes. So I think it's interesting because my dad was pouring coffee over it and it basically killed it. So, yeah, it was fun eating, like, things you grow yourself.
0: What do you think you're going to do with these skills as you go forward in your life?
3: My mom has a kitchen garden back at home, and I think I really want to contribute to that, maybe grow some things of my own, maybe cook with them as well.
0: Yeah. Anyone else? How are you?
6: My partner is kind of getting interested in gardening, so I'd hope to share some tips and tricks with him.
0: Excellent. It's a great garden is a great thing to do with another person. How about you? You know, you don't have to have a plan.
6: Yeah, no, I have nothing to say.
1: Oh, my God. See what the guy, what the garden is telling.
5: Harvest?
1: Yes. Harvest me. Harvest me. Otherwise, if you don't harvest, goes into these flowers. Oh, it goes into that flower. So if we don't harvest on time, plant keeps growing. Remember, broccoli is a flower. Cauliflower is a flower. All right, so that is telling harvest. Okay, what about here?
5: Kale.
1: Kale, yeah, ready to eat, yeah. What about here?
5: Cabbage.
1: Yeah, cabbage.
5: And
1: is that peas? Eat this peas. And what about this? Swiss chard. Yeah, this is, okay, smell it. They use your sense of smell.
5: Yeah,
1: yeah, tomato. Okay. Okay, and the, okay, what about that?
4: Just, yeah, lettuce.
1: Lettuce.
4: I don't know what type, is there a specific
1: thing? Yeah, that is a leaf lettuce. Leaf lettuce, okay.
7: It also should be harvested.
1: Yeah. Yep, you can, yeah. It is going into a flower.
4: Mm-hmm.
1: Okay, in the middle, and when the plant are living. Okay, so I will invite you to take a bit of this and put in your tongue.
4: It's bitter.
8: It's very bitter. Yeah.
1: Mm. Okay, so the sap of the lettuce tends to get bitter as it matures. So if we leave this go into flower, all the leaves will taste to that bitterness. Okay? And never mind how much dressing or fancy dressing you add, that bitterness stays in there. And then you are like,
0: that's a little sample of the newest gardening cohort starting in the Embark Learning Gardens just last week. They're going to be working together to work the learning garden through the rest of the summer, and each of them gets a plot, a 4x4 plot, which is actually it's not just a plot, it's actually the garden box. Which is actually, you know, you might think, oh, well, it's only 16 square feet, but it's actually enough to produce quite a lot of produce for an individual or a single household. Of course, all that.
9: Enough so you can't plan a murder and put it in there.
0: Yeah, probably a little small for that. All right, we'll be back with Peter right after these messages.
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0: You're going to be talking about John Lennon and his appearance.
1: Hopefully we got the song ready.
0: Yeah, we'll get it in a second. Just maybe introduce.
1: Well, one thing I'm going to bring up, which was not brought up on the show, and I hate to bring up the competition, which is The View, which is, you shouldn't be seeing that show, you should be hearing us, but anyway. Yeah. Paul McCartney was on The View about 10 years ago, and he mentioned, it was in 1966, he went to the house of Bertrand Russell, which is a philosopher, in British philosopher. He actually was born in 1875, died 1973. So he went to him, and Bertrand Russell, with a lot of things I disagree with him, but one thing I did agree with him was he was against American involvement in Vietnam. And he talked to Paul about this, and Paul said on the show that he brought it to John Lennon, and he said, well, John Lennon kind of went with the activism more than he did. Mm-hmm. And I guess the most famous one is in 1969 with Yoko Ono. They had but they were in bed for a week. But
0: the bedding
1: it was for peace.
0: Yeah.
1: And actually, the comic strip author Al Capp, who did Little Abner, confronted them. Was his we had Bob Hope 2 weeks ago with that sort of mentality, you know. Yeah. But I think that was effective. I'm going to say he was using his well-knownness, and I think it worked well. The other thing about the Imagine song is that Bertrand Russell was for a one-world government, and he died in 1973, so he didn't die with the Cold War ending. He has written, in fact, in a 1952 essay, he said, this one world government will be established with democracy in some areas and totalitarianism in other areas. That's what he said. That's what he said. So if you hear Imagine, you know, it's sort of like, imagine there's no countries. Well, what's that supposed to mean? And so he's sort of doing this atheistic kind of thing, you know, hell and no heaven below us, which is like, remember the Soviet Union said, oh, we don't really want to. I think Christianity was sort of practiced in the Soviet Union, but it was sort of curtailed. Yeah. It sort of suggests that.
0: So let's listen to the song here.
1: Okay.

0: one. No, imagine no possessions. And so I guess this is a type of Marxism. I don't know if Bertrand Russell went that far.
1: Yeah, I would say not Marxism, but because that's a statement around, you know, what's the word for it? But, you know,
0: well,
1: not making the self the center of your world. Like, if you don't need to own all, and maybe anti-materialism.
0: And that's one of the reasons, supposedly, that he got assassinated, because there was an Esquire article about John Lennon.
1: Mm-hmm.
0: And Mark Chapman was very incensed about, imagine there's no possessions, John, yourself. But what happened? I'm going to say what happened economically to all the Beatles.
1: Well,
0: it kind of goes with...
1: Okay, I was just wondering what about the Canadian Philosophy Show inspired you to expand on this topic?
0: Well, one thing they didn't mention, the Bertrand Russell kind of hookup with it.
1: In the context of John Lennon being a philosopher himself,
0: I mean, because, as I said, it was Paul McCartney who approached Bertrand Russell first, and he actually enlightened them about American involvement in Vietnam, which was good. But I'm wondering how much of this Imagine song is sort of influenced by Bertrand Russell, because he was for a one-world government. He says, imagine there's no nations. But just in this brief time of what happened was that in 1970, the Beatles were in a very complicated financial situation. They were cash poor.
1: They'd created their own company to manage themselves.
0: Which was very which was mismanagement. Which was actually because there was high taxation in the United Kingdom. Of course, not for the Queen of England. In the late 50s, she devised something where she wouldn't pay any taxation herself.
1: Okay, but back to John Lennon.
0: Okay, so what happened was that Yoko Ono kind of arranged all the finances in a way. He kind of was sort of oblivious to it. And it was a kind of a complicated arrangement.
1: Mm-hmm.
0: But Mark Chapman read the Esquire article, and that was one of the reasons. He said, you're a hypocrite, and you're dead. And that's what happened. I would have stopped them from doing it, because I'm for a civil system society, you know.
1: Yeah.
0: But I would have done it more for his life than John's, I must admit. But I would have stopped it, nevertheless. One thing about it, from an academic standpoint, Bertrand Russell, they don't really bring up this world government stuff. That sort of more of the conspiratorial thing, which I have heard all the things, but it's backed up. I mean, I'm not telling you something that I just heard from Alex Jones. You can look up an essay, 1952 essay by Bertrand Russell on world government.
1: Yeah.
0: So I guess that's not really talked about now in academia, and that's why the Bertrand Russell angle on this was not really brought up in the Canadian Philosophy Show. But I brought it up now.
1: All right. John Lennon and philosophy, and Bertrand Russell and the Canadian Philosophy Show. Canadian Philosophy Show is a show that talks about, it really is about philosophy.
0: By philosophy students.
1: Yep, people who know what they're talking about.
0: Well, and sometimes, but they don't know what they're talking about. Okay.
1: but very interesting, because you talk about it. You've talked about it a number of times. Thursday mornings at 9 here on CJSF 90.1 FM for 1 hour, 9 to 10 a.m. Coming up in about 30 seconds is Democracy Now! Here on CJSF. It comes to you, of course, every Monday through Friday at 10 a.m. And they'll be talking about all the news of the world. Tomorrow on Speak Up with Danny Nesvadirani, Danny will be sharing his interview with Desiree Patterson on her new exhibition, Interglacial, at the Reach Gallery Museum in Abbotsford, BC. Later in the hour, Danny will be talking about this weekend's Katsulano Street Festival, which happening on 4th Avenue just this past weekend. Lots of fun. Stay tuned for Democracy Now! Right now.
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0: From New York, this is Democracy Now!
1: Following U.S. attacks on areas in southern Iran early today, the Islamic Revolutionary Guard Corps said it had destroyed fuel storage tanks, Patriot air defense systems, and FPS systems at U.S. bases in Kuwait.
0: Iran and the United States continue trading strikes as tensions rise over control of the Strait of Hormuz. Iran says the strait is closed to traffic. President Trump has declared the ceasefire over. And Republican Senator Lindsey Graham of South Carolina dies at the age of 71. We'll speak with Jeremy Scahill of Dropsite News. Then armed Israeli settlers carrying U.S.-made M4 rifles detained Democratic Congress member Rouhana in the occupied West Bank on Wednesday as he was visiting a Palestinian village destroyed by settlers.
2: They detain us. They block off the road. And then they call the IDF, and the IDF is on their side, not on the side of the Americans.
0: We'll be joined by the renowned Palestinian-American historian Rashid Khalidi on the occupied West Bank, as well as U.S. plans for a new embassy complex in Jerusalem. All that and more coming up. Welcome to Democracy Now!, democracynow.org, The War and Peace Report. I'm Amy Goodman. The United States is continuing to bombard Iran amidst an intensifying standoff over the Strait of Hormuz. On Sunday, U.S. Central Command said the U.S. had struck 140 targets in Iran. In retaliation, Iran's Revolutionary Guard said they had targeted U.S. military facilities in Bahrain, Qatar, Kuwait, Oman, and Jordan. The escalating attacks come after Iran announced the closure of the Strait of Hormuz and President Trump declared the ceasefire was over. On Sunday, UN Secretary General Antonio Guterres said he was, quote, deeply concerned by the serious escalation, unquote. He urged Iran and the United States to, quote, urgently resume negotiations and to address outstanding issues through diplomacy. We'll have more on Iran after headlines with Dropsite News' Jeremy Scahill. In the occupied West Bank, armed Israeli settlers have carried out a number of attacks in recent days, targeting local Palestinians as well as foreign journalists and even a U.S. Congress member. On Wednesday, armed settlers carrying U.S.-made M4 rifles surrounded a van carrying Democratic Congressmember Rouhana, who was visiting a Palestinian village destroyed by settlers. Khanna said his delegation was blocked for about 90 minutes.
2: I'm certainly probably the first American politician who's been detained by the IDF and Israeli settlers. I mean, we were at a village that Israeli settlers had destroyed. They had destroyed the school. They had destroyed that village, and we were just looking at it. And these hoodlums come in with machine guns, an M4, an American-made machine gun, and they detain us. They block off the road. And then they call the IDF, and the IDF is on their side, not on the side of the Americans.
0: We'll speak with Rouhana on Democracy Now! On Tuesday. In a separate incident Saturday, Israeli settlers armed with clubs, rocks, and a knife attacked a group of journalists, including CNN's Jeremy Diamond. One of the journalists posted video of the attack on Instagram.
3: Car.
4: Go, drop.
3: No, no, no.
4: Move,
3: no.
4: Move.
0: Israel reportedly arrested four individuals in the attack on the journalists. The incident occurred at the same location where a mob of settlers beat U.S. citizen 20-year-old Saif Musalet to death exactly a year ago. To date, no one has been arrested for the death of Musalet. Republican Senator Lindsey Graham of South Carolina has died at the age of 71 after what his office called a, quote, brief and sudden illness, unquote. For decades, Graham had been one of the most vocal supporters of war in Washington. Graham died just after returning from a visit to Ukraine, where he met with the Ukrainian President Volodymyr Zelensky. During the trip, Graham pushed for increased U.S. military support for Ukraine.
4: We have a magic moment in time here. In the coming months, if we do this right, increase Ukraine's lethality, get people to help us with Putin rather than propping him up, we can end this war.
0: Lindsey Graham was a leading backer of the U.S.-Israeli war on Iran, as well as a vocal supporter of the 2003 U.S. invasion of Iraq. He also pushed for a permanent occupation of Afghanistan and once called for a preemptive attack on North Korea. After Israel was accused of committing genocide in Gaza, Graham told the head of the International Criminal Court, quote, "This court is for Africa and thugs like Putin. It is not for democracies like Israel and the United States," unquote. Graham became a close ally of President Trump, but during his unsuccessful failed presidential run in 2016, Graham had this to say about Donald Trump.
5: He's a race-baiting, xenophobic, religious bigot. He doesn't represent my party. He doesn't represent the values that the men and women who wear the uniform are fighting for. And you know how you make America great again? Tell Donald Trump to go to hell.
0: South Carolina's Republican governor will now pick a replacement to serve out the rest of Senator Graham's term, which ends in January. Republicans will hold a special primary in August to pick a candidate to run in November. In other news from the Senate, Kentucky Republican Mitch McConnell has finally revealed details about why he's been hospitalized for the past month. In a statement, the 84-year-old McConnell said he fell on June 14th at home and became, quote, briefly unconscious. He later developed what he described as a mild case of pneumonia. McConnell also released a photograph from his hospital bed with his wife, Elaine Chao. McConnell's planning to retire at the end of his current term in January. With McConnell's absence and the death of Lindsey Graham, the Republicans have just 51 votes in the Senate for now. The Justice Department has subpoenaed four journalists at the New York Times after they reported President Trump's new Air Force One lacked key security features, including advanced anti-missile capabilities. The Boeing aircraft had been donated to Trump by Qatar and then refurbished. Trump flew on the plane last week to the NATO summit in Turkey, but then took the old Air Force One home due to security concerns. The Times reported subpoenas were issued to the reporters Julian Barnes, Eric Lipton, who just won Pulitzer Prize, Tyler Pager, and Eric Schmidt. The subpoenas were issued by Jay Clayton, the U.S. attorney in Manhattan, who was recently nominated by Trump to serve as director of national intelligence. Clayton's confirmation hearing is set for Wednesday. A lawyer for the New York Times said, quote, "This brazen act should be seen as nothing more than an attempt to prevent the public from knowing what is happening in their country by intimidating journalists from doing their jobs," unquote. The Committee to Protect Journalists head, Jody Ginsburg, said, quote, "The subpoenas are an extraordinary escalation in President Trump's efforts to threaten and intimidate independent news organizations and have a chilling effect on the work of journalists across the country," unquote. The New York Times has revealed U.S. Secretary of State Marco Rubio has become the de facto viceroy of Venezuela, effectively controlling Venezuela's finances, the distribution of its natural resources, and its government. Rubio's informal role began after U.S. forces attacked Venezuela in January and abducted the Venezuelan president, Nicolas Maduro, and his wife, Celia Flores. Maduro's former vice president, Delcy Rodriguez, has since served as Venezuela's acting president, but the Times reports Rubio has essentially been running Venezuela from afar, even controlling Rodriguez's public appearances and statements, as well as her governmental appointments. The Times likened Rubio's role to that of Paul Bremer, who was installed by George W. Bush to run Iraq after the 2003 U.S. invasion. In Europe, a group of scientists warned extreme heat led to 10,000 excess deaths in the last month. Germany recorded nearly 100 deaths by drowning. Over the weekend, wildfires raged in Spain, killing at least 12 people. It's one of the deadliest wildfires in the country's history. In Greece, authorities have urged residents in Greece's second largest city, Thessaloniki, to stay indoors and secure their windows and doors because of toxic smoke caused by a recycling plant engulfed by a wildfire. Meanwhile, in France, hundreds of firefighters are battling a wildfire south of Paris. A Trump-appointed federal judge has approved a request by the Justice Department to dismiss seditious conspiracy charges against five members of the far-right group, the Proud Boys, in connection with the January 6th insurrection. In his order, Judge Timothy Kelly said he did not agree with President Trump granting clemency to the rioters, but that he had no choice but to comply. After taking office, President Trump pardoned all of the nearly 1,600 rioters for taking part in the attack on the Capitol, which injured more than 100 police officers. Protests are continuing in Houston, Texas, after an ICE agent fatally shot Lorenzo Salgado Araujo, a 52-year-old Mexican father who'd lived in the United States for decades. He was shot after being stopped while driving to a construction site with three other men who were detained. Houston Police Chief Diaz is expected to meet with the FBI on Tuesday in an attempt to access evidence gathered by federal investigators. On Friday, the family of Lorenzo Salgado Araujo and lawmakers gathered to call for an independent investigation after eyewitnesses disputed claims made by ICE agents. Hugo Baldera Ibarra is a lawyer for the family.
6: After speaking with these men, I have no doubt that what they're saying is the truth. I know that these agents, the agency is going to try to cover it up. This is not the first time that it happens. This has become a pattern where ICE agents claim that they used their vehicle as a deadly weapon, that they tried to run over the agents, and the agents shot in self-defense. But all three of my clients reiterated that at no point was there ever an agent standing in front of the vehicle, nor was an agent ever placed in the line of danger. That is simply false, and I believe my clients are telling the truth.
0: We'll have more on this story later in the week. There have been protests of hundreds of people over the weekend in Houston. The Justice Department's investigating Yale's admissions practices for its medical school, law school, and undergraduate college. Now, Yale Law School's dean, Christina Rodriguez, and several other law school faculty members are urging Yale's leadership not to settle with the Trump administration, saying it would be damaging to the rule of law and would compromise Yale University's reputation. According to the Yale Daily News, the university's first settlement offer was rejected by the Trump administration. Yale has since offered a second proposal. Democratic Senator Richard Blumenthal of Connecticut said, quote, "As I've told top Yale officials, Trump's word means nothing. An agreement with these corrupt bullies is only an invitation to more law-breaking abuse," Senator Blumenthal said. In election news, a federal judge in Atlanta has rejected the Justice Department's subpoena seeking the names of election workers in Fulton County, Georgia, from the 2020 election. Judge William Ray wrote in his order, quote, "Such a large disclosure of information threatens to chill participation in future elections, which will surely impact Fulton County," unquote. President Trump continues to repeat the false claim he won the state of Georgia in the 2020 election, accusing Fulton County officials of so-called ballot fraud. It comes as President Trump is pushing Congress to pass the Save America Act, which would require proof of citizenship to register to vote and identification at the polls. Meanwhile, in Texas, the state's attorney general, Ken Paxton, has reportedly listed an address where he did not reside while voting in several elections during the last 2 years. This comes as Paxton has warned voters about misrepresenting their residence on election records. The president of PEN America, the novelist Noam Mengistu, has resigned from his position in part because of an article published by the organization about Israeli and Jewish writers denouncing cultural boycotts. Mengistu said in an interview with the New York Times he didn't agree with the publication of the article because it could cast the Boycott, Divestment, and Sanctions, BDS movement, as discrimination instead of protected political speech. Mengistu said, quote, "We have the responsibility to be conscious and aware of how our work can impact and influence those debates, and especially if that means producing work that might actually restrict or limit or suppress what is constitutionally protected speech," unquote. In the email to the New York Times, PEN America said, quote, "PEN America has long opposed cultural and academic boycotts, but we have always drawn a clear line between disagreeing with a tactic and defending the right to use it," unquote. And civil rights leaders are backing an independent investigation into the mysterious death of Nolan Wells, an 18-year-old black college athlete whose body was found last week on a barrier island in Mississippi. Wells had taken a boat to the island with a group of white friends to celebrate the July 4th holiday. The friends say Wells chose to stay on the island when they returned home. Authorities say Wells may have accidentally drowned, but his family has questioned the official story, in part because Wells' cell phone was found not with his body, but in the possession of one of his friends who returned home. Wells' mother spoke at a news conference Friday.
7: Nolan is the kindest soul. He never met a stranger. He loved everybody. He didn't care if you were black, white, purple, green, looked like a marshmallow. Like, he just wanted everyone to be in peace with one another. He loved life, and God gave him this big heart, which always scared us. Me and his dad had conversations with him all the time, not just about the importance of understanding our history as black people, but also the importance of how you have to move in certain spaces.
0: The family of Nolan Wells is being represented by civil rights attorney Ben Crump, who also spoke at Friday's news conference.
8: It is because the family has distrust of the Mississippi law enforcement officials giving them a fair investigation where their black son ended up dead after going out on a boat with three young white men. The history of Mississippi is something that they don't just read about in books, but it's a lived experience for many black Americans.
0: And those are some of the headlines. This is Democracy Now!, democracynow.org, The War and Peace Report. When we come back, the United States is continuing to bombard Iran amidst an intensifying standoff over the Strait of Hormuz. We'll speak with DropSite News co-founder Jeremy Scahill. Stay with us.

0: own died by downhill strugglers. This is Democracy Now!, democracynow.org, the War and Peace Report. I'm Amy Goodman. The United States is continuing to bombard Iran amidst an intensifying standoff over the Strait of Hormuz. On Sunday, U.S. Central Command said the U.S. had struck 140 targets in Iran. In retaliation, Iran's Revolutionary Guard said they had targeted U.S. military facilities in Bahrain and Kuwait, destroyed radar systems in Oman, and hit fuel tanks and ammunition depots at Prince Hassan Air Base in Jordan. The escalating attacks come after Iran announced the closure of the Strait of Hormuz and President Trump declared the ceasefire over. On Monday, Iran's foreign minister said the United States had violated various parts of the MOU, the Memorandum of Understanding, since the ceasefire began, including regarding control of the Strait of Hormuz.
1: Under Article 5 of the Memorandum of Understanding, our effort was to work with Oman to establish a mechanism to ensure the safe passage of ships through the Strait of Hormuz. Unfortunately, this did not materialize because of overt and covert U.S. pressure on Oman.
0: Meanwhile, the United States is claiming Iran had violated the MOU. This is the U.S. ambassador to NATO, Matthew Whitaker, on Fox News Sunday.
2: Commercial shipping can't be terrorized in the Strait of Hormuz. And obviously the memorandum of understanding between the parties was always performance-based, and that President Trump, if shipping is attacked or if the Iranians want to act belligerent, then he will respond with overwhelming force.
0: For more, we're joined by investigative journalist Jeremy Scahill, co-founder of Dropsite News. He's been closely following the negotiations. Thanks so much for joining us again, Jeremy. As the U.S. hits missile and defense systems and paramilitary revolutionary guard boats in a new round of attacks, and Iran retaliates by hitting, quote, additional enemy bases in the region, is this an escalation?
3: Without question, it's an escalation. In fact, Donald Trump, quite bluntly, multiple times over the past few days, said that the ceasefire is over. He also implied that the memorandum of understanding that was signed between the United States and Iran was effectively dead in the water. But then he backtracked from that and falsely claimed that the Iranians were, again, begging him to talk. This has been a recurring narrative where Trump, for reasons that have to do with market manipulation or wishful thinking, promotes to the public the idea that the Iranians are somehow just sitting in Tehran begging Donald Trump to come back to the table, when reality paints a very different picture. Let's back up and summarize what's happened here. On February 28th, based on a combination of tainted Israeli intelligence, wishful thinking, imperial hubris, and a belief that the United States can use its military to achieve any objective around the world, Donald Trump, for the first time since the Islamic Revolution in 1979, stood as the American president that openly vowed to wage a war of regime change against Iran using military means. The Iranian government had said for months leading up to that February 28th initiation of this war that it was not going to just calibrate its response and engage in back-channel communications with the United States when it decided to attack U.S. military sites in the region. Because prior to this February 28th war, Iran had tried to have its responses to the U.S. and Israeli attacking it be proportionate and aimed at not spurring or sparking a bigger war. This time they said they weren't going to do that. And for weeks on end, the Iranians fought back not one, but two nuclear powers. Pete Hegseth and other American officials, including Donald Trump, were every day proclaiming that the Iranian ballistic missile capability had been overwhelmingly wiped out, that its drone capability had been overwhelmingly wiped out, that the Iranians were begging Donald Trump to make a deal. And all of that was just one massive lie. And so what happened is that Donald Trump was facing a very severe crisis with his quagmire. And what he did is engage in a memorandum of understanding that quite overwhelmingly favored the Iranian position. And I think what we witnessed here was that Trump did this because he felt like, we'll let the Iranians think they're getting away with it, but we have no intention of actually abiding by the terms of this memorandum of understanding. That's why you immediately saw the United States try to open a parallel track in Lebanon. Lebanon was supposed to be party to this agreement that the United States signed, and instead, what the U.S. and Israel have tried to do is to co-opt the Lebanese government to have its armed forces serve as an Israeli U.S. directed and backed counterterrorism, quote unquote, force that is responsible for dismantling and disarming Hezbollah. And in fact, that framework that they thrust upon the Lebanese government allows the Israelis to remain indefinitely in southern Lebanon. The other aspect of this, Amy, is the situation in the Strait of Hormuz. There is no question, objectively speaking, that it's the United States that's been violating the terms of this agreement. It is quite explicit that Iran is supposed to have managing authority of the Strait of Hormuz, that it had deferred imposing any kind of fees for a 60-day period, and that a long-term solution was going to be the result of bilateral negotiations between the Islamic Republic of Iran and the Sultanate of Oman, the two literal states in the Strait of Hormuz. And what Donald Trump and the United States tried to do was say, well, we're going to now cut a side deal with Oman, and we're going to open this other corridor. And yeah, the Iranians can be in charge of this small slice of the Strait of Hormuz that happens to be just off their coast, but we're actually going to have unrestricted access that completely obviates or eliminates any kind of Iranian management. And the Iranians have made clear that they're not going to accept this. And so the broader narrative is somehow that Iran wakes up one day and decides to just start attacking vessels in the Strait of Hormuz. From the Iranian perspective, the United States is in systematic violation of multiple terms of the Memorandum of Understanding. You know, I spoke over the weekend to a senior Iranian official who said that what the United States and the Trump administration did over the past few days was to engage in a psychological operation using prominent media organizations in the United States, specifically Axios and CBS. The stories that were pushed by the White House was that Iranian officials had somehow come to Trump and confessed to him that these strikes on these vessels in the Strait of Hormuz were the result of a rogue faction of the IRGC, and that it doesn't represent the policy of Iran, and that the Iranians plan to make some announcement with the Omanis that they're going to allow an opening of an alternative corridor that's not going to be under Iranian control. And the Iranians told me, and these are Iranian officials that are directly involved with these negotiations, that all of this was just a concoction of the United States. And then, in fact, the Omani government, which, by the way, Trump threatened to wipe the state of Oman off the map not that many weeks ago, that Oman has enormous pressure being put on it by the United States. And so, you know, Iran typically has good relations with Oman, but I think it's notable that in the response, the retaliatory strikes that Iran launched over the past couple of days against U.S. military bases in Kuwait, in Bahrain, in Jordan, they also struck targets inside of Oman. Now, you know, the Pentagon is often very secretive throughout Democratic and Republican administrations. But what we've seen under the Trump administration is that U.S. CENTCOM, Central Command, and the Pentagon at large have concealed the impact of Iranian strikes, in some cases entirely. We don't know the facts to this day of certain things that happened in the first days of this war in terms of U.S. damages taken in the region, but also slow walking any public revelations. The Iranians are claiming that they struck a number of key strategic drone facilities and missile launch sites in the Persian Gulf. And so in summary, what I would say is that Trump, I think, has dramatically underestimated the Iranians from the very beginning. He's engaged in imperial hubris, wishful thinking. He certainly is announcing that this ceasefire is blown up. But the reality at the end of the day is that Iran is not going to capitulate. Trump is used to his bullying tactics working on a domestic political level, certainly within the Republican Party, but also on a global level in other deals that he's pushed through. He engages in blackmail, bribery, coaxing, and lying, and most of all, threats of force to try to achieve his agenda. Look what he's done with NATO countries. So the Iranians are really the first major power that has stood up to Trump and said two things. We're not going to give you some kind of fake victory narrative just so, you know, all this stuff that goes on behind the scenes is they say to the Iranians, and I get this from Iranian sources, just give Trump this, you know, just toss him this chip and everything is going to be okay. And the Iranians are saying, no, we're not going to do that. Quite to the contrary, the Iranians have shown that they are willing to face the prospect of Trump re-escalating this to a dramatic degree because they believe that they won this war on a tactical level and that they don't need to concede anything to Donald Trump.
0: This is the U.S. ambassador to NATO, Matthew Whitaker, telling CNN's Jake Tapper on Sunday that President Trump's a peacemaker and Iran is controlled by a bunch of crazy people.
2: Jake, and he wants a deal with Iran. He wants to make sure that they never have a nuclear weapon, that they join the world as a contributor and a normalized country. But right now, it's, you know, as President Trump has said, and Marco Rubio has also stated, you know, this country is controlled by a bunch of crazy people. And ultimately, you know, they're going to have to understand the United States is very serious about this and will continue to be clear-eyed on the threats.
0: So that's U.S. Ambassador NATO Matthew Whitaker, Jeremy.
3: Well, as I've talked about on this program before, you know, the Iranians some weeks ago started enlisting the services of senior psychologists to help them, help the Iranian negotiators in their communications to Donald Trump, because they think that he is clinically mentally ill, that they're dealing with a sociopathic, erratic individual. And I think just objectively, anyone who witnesses the public conduct of Donald Trump and then compares it to the quite, whatever you think about the Islamic Republic of Iran's politics, its internal policies, you can't argue that it's not a set of rational actors with institutions that operate in a quite predictable manner. The Iranians have a track record during this war of saying

0: with a team of people, most of whom have PhDs and are subject area experts. Donald Trump, with the exception of J.D. Vance, sends people that overwhelmingly are showing up with last week's golf scores and their investment portfolios. And so I think the situation that we find ourselves in right now is that Donald Trump is again throwing this tantrum. He's threatening all sorts of things. He's saying that the deal is off. My understanding from Iranian officials is that the mediators are saying that he really does want an off-ramp in this. He doesn't know how to handle it. He can't fabricate a victory narrative. And they're asking the Iranians to help in that effort. And I just don't see the Iranians doing it. I think they're going to remain entrenched in their position that it's the United States that needs to de-escalate and that Iran has discovered, and it's known this for years, but it never deployed it, that a weapon more powerful in many ways than a nuclear weapon in the hands of the Iranian state is their ability to impact the global economy by their management and domination of the Strait of Hormuz.
1: Jeremy, before we talk about the death of South Carolina Senator Lindsey Graham, I just want to ask you very quickly about the Justice Department subpoenaing four journalists at the New York Times, delivering these subpoenas to their homes on Friday night after they reported President Trump's new Air Force One lacked key security features, including advanced anti-missile capabilities. This is the Boeing aircraft donated to Trump by Qatar, which he's taking with him after he leaves, says it'll be at the Trump Presidential Library. He flew the plane to NATO, but didn't fly it back. He took the Air Force One home due to security concerns. Now, a number of news organizations have reported this, but the Times has been subpoenaed and, very interestingly, subpoenaed by Jay Clayton, the U.S. attorney here in Manhattan, who's been nominated by Trump to serve as director of national intelligence. His confirmation hearing is on Wednesday. Jeremy.
0: You know, I mean, what we're seeing here is an escalating war against journalists. I mean, we of course saw this under President Bush, President Obama, the use of the Espionage Act. But what we're seeing here really is the kind of organized crime family kingpin in chief. And Donald Trump believes that he can use the levers of American power to settle his personal scores. You know, it's like the equivalent, the journalistic or free speech equivalent of putting out a hit on the free press. That's really what we're witnessing here. You know, today they come for the New York Times, and tomorrow they're going to come for other news organizations and other journalists. I mean, we are facing a very dire threat to press freedom under President Donald Trump right now. There's no question about it, Amy.
1: Jeremy, we also want to ask you about the sudden passing of Republican Senator Lindsey Graham of South Carolina, who's died at the age of 71 after what his office called a brief and sudden illness. Graham was one of the most prominent supporters of war, and especially the U.S.-Israeli war on Iran. He died just after returning from a visit in Ukraine with President Volodymyr Zelensky. During that trip, Graham pushed for increased U.S. military support for Ukraine.
2: The United States not only recognizes Jerusalem as the eternal, indigenous, and forever capital of the Jewish people, but also that the United States says that we're going to do something about it, not just by recognizing it openly and verbally.
3: We have a magic moment in time here. In the coming months, if we do this right, increase Ukraine's lethality, get people to help us with Putin rather than propping him up, we can end this war.
1: The beginning of that thought was Mike Huckabee talking about what we're going to talk about in our next segment. But that last voice was that of Lindsey Graham, leading backer of the U.S.-Israeli war on Iran, as well as a vocal supporter of the 2003 U.S. invasion of Iraq. Also pushed for a permanent occupation of Afghanistan and once called for a preemptive attack on North Korea. After Israel was accused of committing genocide in Gaza, Graham told the head of the International Criminal Court, quote, "This court is for Africa and thugs like Putin. It's not for democracies like Israel and the United States," Graham said. He became a close ally of President Trump, but during his unsuccessful presidential run in 2016, Graham had this to say about Trump.
4: He's a race-baiting, xenophobic, religious bigot. He doesn't represent my party. He doesn't represent the values that the men and women

0: wear the uniform are fighting for, and you know how you make America great again, tell Donald Trump to go to hell.
1: So South Carolina's Republican governor will now pick a replacement to serve out the rest of Senator Graham's term, which ends in January. Republicans will hold a special primary in August to pick a candidate to run in November. Jeremy, talk about the significance of this moment, the sudden death of South Carolina Senator Lindsey Graham.
2: Well, the first thing I'll say is that, Lindsey Graham got his dying wish. He said he was going to be with Israel until his dying day, and he certainly was. He was one of the most passionate supporters of the most violent atrocities unleashed by the Israeli government on the people of Palestine, specifically during the Gaza genocide. He also was one of the major advocates of Donald Trump waging this war against Iran, said it was going to be some of the best money that America had ever spent, and that the United States was going to make so much money because of this war. What I would say is that since 9/11 in particular, Lindsey Graham has emerged as a man who was never able to leave the Cold War behind. His worldview was very much shaped by this sort of public projection of the idea that there were communists hiding under, every rock and stone and inside of every closet waiting to pop out and destroy, the American pie and American greatness. And in many ways, he sort of relegated him to a somewhat inconsequential footnote in history because he was so predictably and cartoonishly slavish to the agenda of America as an imperial force in the world. He never met a war of aggression that he didn't passionately back. He was a judge advocate general, a military lawyer, and he often wielded that as though he was sort of the leading American expert in the U.S. Congress on military law. And yet he engaged in a legal analysis that was aimed at actually subverting the idea of any kind of democratic process when it comes to the justice system for instance, enemy combatants or people that were kidnapped as part of the CIA's kidnap and torture program after 9/11. He was one of the most serious backers of the fraudulent narrative that led to the U.S. invasion and occupation of Iraq. And I say he's an inconsequential footnote because you don't need to know much about Lindsey Graham, the specifics of Lindsey Graham's career, because they're not notable for much of anything except the fact that you could always rely on him to support the most destructive policies of a worldview that says that the entire world is filled with nails and America's hammer needs to run around the world finding all of those nails to hammer. I would say that his legacy is that he has sent a message to the rest of the world because of his policies, his perspective, and those like him in the U.S. Congress and in American politics, that the United States will never learn from its mistakes, that imperial hubris is actually the brand of the United States. The fact that he ranted against Donald Trump when he was a candidate and then became one of the most loyal little poodles of Donald Trump's agenda says everything you need to know about Lindsey Graham. But as I said, he got his dying wish. He went down with his slavish dedication to Israel over the interests of the United States and the rest of the world.
1: Jeremy Scahill, co-founder of DropSite News. Coming up, armed Israeli settlers carrying U.S.-made M4 rifles detained Congressmember Ro Khanna in the occupied West Bank on Wednesday. They also, another group, attacked a CNN crew. We'll speak to the renowned Palestinian-American scholar Rashid Khalidi. Stay with us.

0: Stage is by Minneapolis jazz musician and songwriter Sophia Shorai. This is Democracy Now!, democracynow.org. I'm Amy Goodman. We turn now to the occupied West Bank, where armed Israeli settlers have carried out a number of attacks in recent days targeting local Palestinians, as well as foreign journalists and even a U.S. congressman. On Wednesday, armed Israeli settlers carrying U.S.-made M4 assault rifles surrounded a van carrying Democratic Congressmember Rohana, who was visiting a Palestinian village that had been destroyed by settlers. Khanna said his delegation was blocked for about 90 minutes.
1: I've never really gotten to meet Palestinians and seen the occupation from the eyes of Palestinians. And it was important to me to have an uncurated, extensive look at the human toll of occupation. I'm certainly probably the first American politician who's been detained by the IDF and Israeli settlers. I mean, we were at a village that Israeli settlers had destroyed. They had destroyed the school. They had destroyed that village, and we were just looking at it. And these hoodlums come in with machine guns, an M4, an American-made machine gun, and they detain us. They block off the road. And then they call the IDF, and the IDF is on their side, not on the side of the Americans. I saw the arrogance in the eyes of those settlers, 21 and 22-year-olds with guns, laughing that they had detained us. The arrogance of those young IDF soldiers that my tax dollars are funding, having no respect for the fact that they were detaining Americans.
0: Congressmember Rohana will join us on Democracy Now! Tomorrow, Tuesday. But in a separate incident Saturday, Israeli settlers armed with clubs, rocks, and a knife attacked a group of journalists, including CNN's Jeremy Diamond. Four settlers have been reportedly detained for their alleged involvement in the attack. One of the journalists posted video of the attack on Instagram.
2: No, no, no, he's going to go, car.
3: Go, drive,
2: no, no,
3: drive, drive, move,
2: no,
3: move, move, get the out of the way, move,
4: drive, drive, drive, drive,
3: go, watch out, watch out.
0: The incident occurred at the same location where a mob of Israeli settlers beat the Palestinian-American Saif Musalat to death a year earlier. To date, no one's been arrested for Saif's killing. He was 20 years old. He was born in Florida. According to the Israeli human rights group B'Tselem, Israel's killed over 1,000 Palestinians in the occupied West Bank since October 2023, including more than 200 children and teenagers. This all comes as the U.S. and Israel earlier this month signed a deal allocating land for a permanent U.S. embassy in West Jerusalem, years after a temporary compound was established during Trump's first term in office. For decades, a group of Palestinian families have pleaded with the U.S. government to reconsider the embassy's location, saying the land where the embassy will stand in an area known as Allenby Compound was unlawfully taken from them. For more on all of this, we go to France, where we're joined by Rashid Khalidi, the Edward Said Professor Emeritus of Modern Arab Studies at Columbia University, author of a number of books, including The 100 Years' War in Palestine. Professor Khalidi, thanks so much for being with us. Start off by responding to these most recent attacks that we know, because this is a U.S. Congress member. You've got CNN attacked, but again, on the same site as a Palestinian-American a year ago.
5: Well, this is one of many Israeli attacks on Americans. In the past, there have been repeated attacks on Palestinian Americans who have been detained, who have been brutalized, and in the case you mentioned, murdered. It's not at all surprising that this should extend to the detention for 90 minutes of a U.S. congressperson. The contempt with which Israel has treated the United States over many, many years, And the unwillingness of American administrations, one after another, to do anything about these infringements on Palestinian rights. I'm talking about human rights. I'm talking about property rights. I'm talking about the right to life. Is truly disgraceful. The administration has, in fact, come out with a statement in which one of its flacks, I think a man named Gorka, has actually attacked Congressman Khanna, rather than saying something about the Israeli settler thugs and the Israeli army personnel who actually detained a U.S. congressman. But typical, frankly, of the way in which the U.S. government has related to these constant infringements on Palestinian rights, whether Palestinians under occupation or Palestinian Americans living in the occupied West Bank.
0: And the whole story of Saif, the young American from Florida, Palestinian American, who was killed there a year ago to the day when the CNN crew was attacked?
5: I mean, Israel's been killing American citizens for many, many years. You can go back to the attack on the USS Liberty in 1967. You can go back to the murder of the journalist Shireen Abu Ali. You can go back to the killing of an old man in a village near Jerusalem, actually near Ramallah, by the Israeli army. They tied him up. They left him in the cold. He died of exposure. Now, this happens all the time without any response from the Israeli government. They claim that they're investigating. The investigations never lead to prosecution or conviction, if there even is an investigation. And the U.S. government just merrily goes along funding these atrocities against American citizens, not to speak of atrocities against Palestinians who don't happen to be American citizens. All of this is being done with our tax dollars and with the protection of the U.S. government in international instances like the Security Council, where the U.N. issues, where the United States issues veto after veto after veto to protect Israel.
0: You know, it's interesting, Rashid, you talked about Sebastian Gorka, Trump's deputy assistant to the president, senior director for counterterrorism, who advised Trump in his first term, but was pushed out after The Forward, the newspaper, revealed he once had ties to a Hungarian far-right Nazi-allied group and that he supported an anti-Semitic and racist paramilitary militia in Hungary while he served as a Hungarian politician, Professor Halliday. Well,
5: right. I mean, I think the links of this administration to the far right are no surprise to anybody. From the Charlottesville demonstration, where the demonstrators chanted, "Jews will not replace us," about which Trump at the time said there were good people on both sides, to the appointment of a person like Gorka and many, many others. None of this should be a surprise. All of them happen to be, in addition to their right-wing and in some cases like Gorka, neo-fascist orientation, blindly supportive of Israel. And those two things are increasingly going together. The love of Bibi Netanyahu and his government for the now defeated government of Orbán in Hungary is just one example of the way in which Israel is getting together with some of the, has long been doing this, but has been getting together with some of the most noxious governments on earth.
0: This is U.S. Ambassador to Israel Mike Huckabee speaking earlier this month about establishing the embassy in Jerusalem.
4: The United States not only recognizes Jerusalem as the eternal, indigenous, and forever capital of the Jewish people, but also that the United States says that we're going to do something about it, not just by recognizing it openly and verbally, but we're going to plant our flag, our American flag, on the soil of Jerusalem for a permanent and a brand new embassy compound that will serve as our mothership of diplomatic activities here in Israel.
0: So that's the U.S. Ambassador to Israel, Mike Huckabee. Can you talk about this agreement that was signed, Rashid, between the U.S. and Israel right before U.S. Independence Day? I think it was July 1st. The U.S. building its embassy in Jerusalem on land. Talk about who owns that land.
5: A large number of Palestinians own that land as private property or as waqf, inalienable Islamic endowments. Including my own family, dozens of Jerusalem families, including dozens of U.S. citizens. So here we have the U.S. government signing an agreement with the Israeli government to lease land that the Israeli government has no right to which we have title, we and many other families have title, in order to establish an illegal embassy in Jerusalem, which is in violation of repeated U.N. Security Council resolutions. The United States should not have an embassy in Jerusalem in the first place. And to call it the internal, indigenous, and forever capital of Israel doesn't change international law. That's a violation of international law. It's also a violation of the property rights of the Palestinians, whose ownership of this land is attested right up to the end of the British Mandate, when many members of these families were receiving rent from the British government, which had established a military compound there, the Allenby compound or the Allenby barracks. So these families had repeatedly brought to the attention of previous American administrations the fact that this is our land. Israel has no right to it. The United States has no right to lease it from Israel. And right up until the Biden administration, there was a reluctance on the part of American governments, in spite of their unlimited support for Israel, to take this step, because it involved the United States leasing land that belonged to, among other things, American citizens. The private property, in other words, of Americans was being stolen by another government and then leased to the United States for use as an embassy. We learned through freedom of information requests that under Biden, the State Department was considering the claims of the heirs to the owners of these properties back in 1948. Including myself and my family and many, many other Jerusalem families, including, I repeat, multiple U.S. citizens, as well as Canadian, European, and other citizens. And they were worried, clearly, about these Palestinian property claims, which are justified. I mean, we have done an enormous amount of research. We've gone through Ottoman, British, Israeli, Jordanian, Islamic court files, and we've proven beyond a shadow of a doubt in materials that we submitted again and again to the U.S. government, going back to the 1990s, that this is our land. Israel has no right to lease it to the United States. The United States has no right to lease it from Israel. We intend the heirs of the property owners back in 1948 intend to submit an updated request to the administration to explain why they have pivoted away from the hesitation of the Biden administration right up to the end of its term to go ahead with the lease of this property.
0: And can you talk about the Memila Cemetery, one of the two oldest Muslim burial sites in Jerusalem?
5: Certainly. Another case of Israel trampling all over. In this case, one of the most sacred and holy sites to Muslims. This is a cemetery that was established probably in the 12th century. It includes warriors who fought with Salah ad-Din Saladin against the Crusaders. It includes members of almost every old Jerusalem family, including my own. Many, many of my ancestors are buried in that cemetery. And it has been chipped away at bit by bit, land taken over, turned into parks, parking lots, most nauseatingly turned into a museum of tolerance over the remains of Muslim graves. The remains were removed. Nobody was ever told what happened to them. So the latest is an attempt to develop, quote unquote, another part of this cemetery. And here we have yet another case of, you know, where an Israeli grave was disturbed right up to 1967 by the Jordanians. The howling reaches the heavens when one of the oldest Muslim cemeteries is repeatedly in Jerusalem, is repeatedly desecrated. Not a word, not a peep. So, yeah, we have on the one hand this embassy issue, stolen land being leased by Israel to the United States. And we have on the other hand a case of one of the oldest Muslim cemeteries in the world and one of the two oldest in Jerusalem being systematically desecrated over many, many decades. And what is apparently being planned is yet another desecration. In both of these cases, the heirs are going to do something. That's to say, in this case, the descendants of people buried in the cemetery are going to do something. We brought suit in Israel, and the Supreme Court did nothing. The Israeli Supreme Court. We're going to examine what our options are as far as this latest desecration of the Memila Cemetery, just as the heirs to the Allenby Barracks property, which Huckabee, whom many of us call the Israeli ambassador to Israel, he's so deeply committed to the every fabrication that Israel puts out, indigenous, eternal, forever capital, all of these phrases that are churned out by the Israeli propaganda machine come tripping off his lips. So we're gonna examine our options, and we will certainly submit a request to the administration to look into this.
0: Rashid, if you could end by talking about the shifting views on Israel in the United States, this poll that just came out showing Mahmoud Mamdani showing Mayor Zoran Mamdani here in New York something like 44% popularity ratings compared to Netanyahu at 32%, and the shifting views of American Jews. The most recent, Rahm Emanuel, former mayor of Chicago, where you also were a professor and chief of staff of President Obama, giving a speech at University of Tel Aviv talking about Israel as a pariah nation.
5: Right. Well, I think there's been a seismic shift in American views of Israel over the past 4 or 5 years. It was the biggest part of this shift was obviously triggered by the live stream genocide in Gaza. The fact that people were able to see with their own eyes what was actually happening instead of the carefully curated lying description that the Israeli government fed to complacent American journalists who repeated it verbatim on CNN and in the New York Times and in other mainstream media. People were seeing for themselves that the lying liars of the mainstream media were not telling the truth, and that what was happening was the slaughter of innocent civilians. And this has just shifted the views, not just of ordinary
0: Americans.
5: We have 5 seconds,
0: Rashid.
5: Pardon me?
0: We have 5 seconds.
5: It's shifted the views of everybody, Jewish community, young people, old people, even young Republicans.
0: Well, I want to thank you, Rashid Khalidi, so much for joining us. Edward Said, Professor Emeritus of Modern Arab Studies at Columbia University, author of a number of books, including The 100 Years War on Palestine. I'll be appearing virtually tonight in Montreal, Canada, at the Q&A following the screening of Democracy Now! About Democracy Now! Steal the story, please.
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10: 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Do it.

Oh, yes, friends from across the planet. Good day. This is Wandering Rhythms on CJSF 90.1 FM, broadcasting from the unceded ancestral territory of the Coast Salish people here, Burnaby, British Columbia, on Little Burnaby Mountain here. So I'm to home to a quiet Simon Fraser University campus here. It is there's still some studying going on, but the quiet summer times. Yes, this is a music show. Music from across this beautiful blue planet. 2 hours long. The first hour always, dips and weaves all around, showcasing especially cross-cultural music and fairly recent releases. Then the second hour always settles down a little bit in one specific place, and this week we're going to Tajikistan. Yes, a return trip. We've been there before. It was probably about 10 years ago. And where we won't be repeating any music, mostly newer stuff or newer reissues of classics. But yeah, it's a fun place in Central Asia, a place we know little about generally here in Canada. So yeah, I look forward to sharing some stuff I assume you perhaps have not heard before from Tajikistan. So that's in an hour from now. But in the meantime, I'm going to jump right in with a very, very nice new piece of music in the sort of spiritual jazz category. This is a artist from France, now based in London, Pascal Bidot, his project called Acousmi, which sounds very cross-cultural and kind of not distinctly from one place. Sounds maybe a little Japanese, but yes, it's jazz music, very forward-thinking. And the concept behind this album called Terra Incognita, which just came out July 3rd, by the way. This is how he says it. Cartographers and U.S. multinational technology corporations might think they've mapped out most of our big, beautiful blue planet, and yet there's always more to discover if you know where to look. So this is the premise behind the album, exploring sonically different cultures. See what you think of it. Featuring a lot of musicians from the great London music scene these days, such as Sarathi Korwar, Dudu Kuate, and more. So yes, we're going to hear a song called Drongo's Flute right here. This is Acousmi on Wandering Rhythms Radio.

All right. Well, what did we think of that first set of music? It was quite varied. And, well, that's what we do here on this show, Wandering Rhythms on CJSF. Some soft background. Keyboard synths. I mean, flute-sounding synths, what I meant to say. Problem with this fader. Starlight Temple, what we're hearing right now from Ohio, from the album Mystic Moon Palace. And yes, the last band we heard, that just amazing mashup of metal and whatever else you want to call it, Igor, Igorrr, coming to Van City September 29th. Be a Tuesday. They're playing at the Vogue Theater on Granville. Yes, they've been here before. They are returning, and I think I got that right. Yes, September 29th, 2026 is the year. And yes, Igor, I haven't heard much of them, but my friend tells me they mix operatic vocals as well, and yeah, anything goes, but definitely in the heavy metal overall arcing genre. Yes, Igor. The song we heard was Blast Beat Falafel from their newest album, Amen, of 2025. Before Igor, we heard some French hip-hop. That whole set was essentially French music, so yeah, of the whole spectrum. Grand Singe, Big Monkey, with the song L'Ascenseur. And don't know much about them. Haven't released much music, but that was a song from 2022, just a single. L'Ascenseur. And before that, we started the set with, yes, French jazz musician based in London, England. It was Acousmi from the album Terra Incognita, just released. We heard Drongo's flute. So some flute, and then, of course, a lot of sax ripping over the top of it. And that was that. So next, we have more international delights for you. This next artist, from Bali, Indonesia, Katur Hari Wijaya. He's got a, looks like similar to the Finn, perhaps, in northern Thailand. It's a small looking guitar in his hands. And this album is all over the place. It's really amazing how it sounds like you can't really put your finger on your ears on what the genre is or where the influence is. It's got some African sounding rhythms, Pan-African, not from one specific region, but then some Middle Eastern sort of melodies, and I'm sure it has some specific influences from East Java as well, and the language, of course, in Indonesian. So yeah, enjoy this pan-cultural experience from Bali. New music just came out May 1st. The album Cosmos, and we're going to hear... Which song did I want to play? We're going to hear Sicarius right here on Wandering Rhythm. Once again, Katur Hari Wijaya from Indonesia.

the morning, every moment is mine. Like a leaf, I keep falling. The eternal is dying. I'm taking my time.

Wandering Rhythms on CJSF Radio here. Hope you're having a fabulous day. And we just heard a pretty interesting collaboration that probably nobody was seeing coming. But Mouse on Mars, a Berlin-based duo, so very motorific electronic music. And then Lee Scratch Perry, the great Jamaican dubsetter, upsetter, and just general musical misfit. So that was, I think, his last project ever before he passed on into space. And yeah, it's got definitely musically more of the Mouse on Mars sound, but yeah, Lee Perry just improvising over the top of it. It's very, very fun, very unusual record. It's called Spatial No Problem, and they brought in a revolving cast of musicians to flesh out the songs, and it's much inspirational, improvisational music. So yeah, Lee Perry wanted to make not just another reggae album with them as well, so something totally different just before his passing. And yes, actually it was his last official album project before his passing in 2019, recorded in 3 days in Berlin. Yeah, we heard, by the way, Rock Curry. Once again, Lee Scratch Perry and Mouse on Mars. And before that, we heard a band from the UK, Pigeon, which is basically the spiritual animal of this radio show. I use it in the logo and such, and it's a beautiful animal that lives everywhere around the planet, largely in the underground of our consciousness. The band, a mix of Brits, of European ancestry Brits, that is, and a singer from, I believe he's from Guinea. So yeah, they mix, they're from Margate, and they mix African disco with grunge, new wave, and jazz. And their first full-length album called Outa National came out this May. We heard Today Is Another Day. And before Pigeon, we heard from Katur Hari Wijaya out of Indonesia, Bali, East Java. So the song was Sicarius, and the album Cosmos with a K. Pretty cool and hard to specify genre. So I like what he's doing there. Katur Hari Wijaya. And next, gonna hear some local stuff here. We got a couple bands that I've recently discovered. Actually, first I'll play this band called Gunner Patrol, featuring a friend of some friends. This album's called Your Call Is Very Important to Us, and we're gonna hear the song Wimp. The keyboard player, apparently classically trained, so it starts as a punk song, and then it goes to a very different place in the second half. So quite an intriguing piece of music here. Wimp, Gunner Patrol, Vancouver, punk rock. Oh, this is specifically egg punk, I've been told, which my classification of punk is not very accurate or very sophisticated, but yes, it's kind of like Devo, so very straight-ahead, kind of a well-calculated punk. Not as gruff as you can get with other kinds of punk. All right, enjoy.

Yes. We are in Canada. And I am Nick Legacy. This is Wandering Rhythms. And yeah, we just heard three Canadian acts, West Coast. The last one's from Dawson City. Not quite on the coast, but, you know, close enough. In this massive, mega nation of Canada. Remy Dean right there from old Dawson City, center of the gold rush up north. He's got a massive cardboard paper bag hat in his profile pic. The song and the album title, Plunger, which came out this January. I didn't quite get what he needs that plunger for, but needs to unclog something. Something serious. Yeah, some cool, darker country, also with a grunge vibe to it. Remy Dean, and then before that we heard two Vancouver bands, some new acts here in the local rock punk scene. We heard, the song we heard second in the middle of the set was brand new band Mr. Pets. They can't just write it MR Pets because there is an actual pet store called Mr. Pets, so they spelt it out the long way, M-I-S-T-E-R, Pets, Mr. Pets. The song Sour Soup, their very first single, I believe, and there's a really, really great music video to accompany that song. It looks like they have a friend who has access to a green screen, and somebody who dressed up in a old man mask, and just doing all sorts of wild hijinks, and yeah, really captivating throughout the 5 minute length. And it starts pretty grungy and then goes to this slower psych section and then back to the faster punk grunge. So yeah, I dig that. Mr. Pets, well done. Performed at Catalano over the weekend, the music festival on West 4th in Catalano. Yes. And that was, the beginning of the set was Gunner Patrol. And it had this like sort of baroque keyboard interlude, which I think was meant to sound like somebody's playing it on a touch tone telephone landline. So yeah, cool stuff. Wimp by Gunner Patrol from their album of 2026. Your call is very important to us. Right on. Well, time for a little bit more music, maybe 2-3 tunes before our trip to Tajikistan. Yeah, Central Asia in less than 10 minutes. Get your passports ready, make sure they're up to date. And we're going to hear next some pretty fresh hip hop out of Oslo, Norway. This is Toyen Holding with the album Toyen Holding Forever and the title track. Yes, enjoy. This is Wandering Rhythms on CJSF 90.1 FM, broadcasting from Burnaby Mountain.

Wandering Rhythms on CJSF Radio. We just heard some eccentric Polish electronic music by Bojan Rasinski, and it's called Meant for Our Imagination, the album Slow Down, Stupid, with three QR codes for the exact same thing on his album cover for his website. I thought it would be something weirder than that, but no. Just his website. It's literally a promotion, but yeah, it's still funny. Yeah, pretty much a legendary figure, although I've just discovered him. And before that, we heard a piece of music, yes, from Norway, Oslo. It was some hip-hop. Yeah, the Norwegian language sounds very nice. In rap format. Toyen Holding, the artist, and that's the name of the song, and the record, Toyen Holding Forever. So yes, this has been a trip around the world in the first hour of the program, and the second hour, well, we're just about to begin. We are going this week to Tajikistan. That's right, so we have a whole bunch of new stuff for you coming up in just a moment. Get ready, get excited for Tajikistan.

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Oh man, I love that so much. Wow, that was Shams right there. A very, very popular band, seemingly, although I haven't asked any actual Tajik humans, but according to the internet, that's a big band. Yeah, mixing folk music and beats. And a very good video, actually. That could be the official tourism video to visit Tajikistan, because you had pomegranates in there. You had beautiful mountain peaks that looked like the Alps or like the Canadian Rockies. And did I mention there's pomegranates? Yeah, there was this beautiful fruit dish, nice dancing. It was beautiful. I'm going to go to Tajikistan, that's for sure. As soon as I figure out how to get there. Probably 7 flights from Vancouver, to be honest. Yeah, it's a long ways away. It's in the middle of Asia. I'll get more into the geography and actual some more stuff, but there's about 10 million or 11 million people there, and it's about 90% mountainous, so I guess that keeps the population fairly small. Yeah, it used to be part of the USSR, some Russian influences, but there's a lot more regional influences, Afghani music, and definitely sounds quite Persian. Yeah, pan-Asian, really, a mix of a lot of different styles. And, well, Shams, the song there was just simply called Duktari Tajik, which means Tajik girl. Tajik girl. Yes, from 2019. And, well, just jump into some more fun new music. Yeah, I found some stuff that's been reissued. I honestly haven't even looked back in my playlist of what I played 10 years ago from Tajikistan. I just wanted to play all different stuff. Yes, probably a lot of this stuff wouldn't have existed back then, including this band from 2020, this record. It's they're called Ethno Jazz Fusion, and they're called Avesto, A-V-E-S-T-O. Most bands, like these last two, come from Dushanbe, the capital city, by far the biggest in the country. And yeah, this song, Taralile, so funky. It's like super cool. It sounds like Funkadelic if they were from Tajikistan. So yeah, enjoy this. Enjoy this music. More fun Tajik. A whole hour of it to come. Check it out.

All right. Well, we heard some very beautiful, fairly new music there from Tajikistan. That was Durobsho Kushvaktov, who I believe has played with the first band we heard on the Tajik special here, Shams Band. That song was Meravi Meravi from just 2 years ago. A record called Binishin. Yeah, so of course you have some pretty jangly rock. It sounds actually a bit Soviet influenced, perhaps. And then you have the flute and some sort of Middle Eastern sounding percussion, Central Asian. Anyways, so that was Dorobshov Kushanvaktov, pardon me, once again. And before that, we heard from the band Avesto. That was very fun. The song Tara Lile, very funky. Ethno jazz fusion is what the genre is titled, and doesn't say much, but yeah, they certainly have a unique sound as well. So before that, we started the set with we did hear something else in between. Pardon me. After Avesto, right, okay, we heard Parem, a rock band, has been active for a long time, that the song Ay Gulak, yeah, with the more rocky three-piece band there. And yes, that's that. Next we'll dive into some Soviet era 80s music from Tajikistan, which is very fun. A lot of this stuff recently being dug up again. This channel called Ultra Disco Panorama has been unearthing or re-uploading some old stuff. This one from a band called Gulshan, and this is 1983 Tajik funk folk. Amazing work, probably a soundtrack. Enjoy. So funky, so funky. Get ready. Here we go.

also the song in Tajik is Paydot Kardam, in case you were wondering. Yes, this is from a cool new compilation on Ostinato Records out of New York City. The album's called Synthesizing the Silk Roads, Uzbek Disco, Tajik Folktronica, Uyghur Rock, and Tatar Jazz from 80s Soviet Central Asia. So, yeah, part of the music, I'm sure, I mean, a part of the world I'm sure we could all learn more from, learn more about, considering, yeah, it's landlocked, it's mountainous, we can't get there very easily, but yeah, very cool stuff. So, yes, once again, Kurmo Shirinova, and I just love how even the really, really poppy love songs like that still have a funky, funky drum beat back then. Man, a little bit of a layover from the 70s, I guess, in that corner of the world, but yeah, I could listen to that all day, I tell you. Before that, we heard from another couple bands. In fact, after I did my proper translation from Cyrillic to Latin script, I realized it was Gulshan and both projects. They tricked me a little. But yeah, we heard, first we heard Gulshan with the song, I really should be able to read Cyrillic by now. This will just take a second. Translate. It's very high production quality here. It is in the Tajik language. If we can figure out how to paste. No, we don't have that technology. Anyways, it's a song. And after that song, we heard also from Gulshan Band with Ma Fira Hamrukulova, with the track was Reza Boron. Yes, we did the translation, and it didn't figure out the word. It just turned it into something I can actually pronounce. Reza Boron from 1989. So we heard, yeah, a couple tracks from Gulshan, and that was the 80s for you. Yeah, just before the fall of the Soviet Union and independence for Tajikistan. And I want to tell you a couple little facts about Tajikistan before we get to the hip-hop portion of this hour. Yes, landlocked, highly mountainous nation in Central Asia, bordered by Afghanistan, Uzbekistan, Kyrgyzstan, and China. And there are some Tajiks I discovered in Xinjiang province of China as well, and I think I'll get to playing some of their music as well, even though that becomes more of an ethnic program than a geographical program. But anyway, 90% covered by highlands, including the Pamir Mountains, the roof of the world. And yeah, of course, the big city Dushanbe, which translates to Monday in Persian. We don't know why, but because it grew from a small village that hosted a large popular market every Monday. We do know why. Okay, great. Unlike its Turkic-speaking neighbors, Tajikistan's official and primary language is Tajik, which is a dialect of Persian. Yeah, okay. It's all coming together now. And while over 90% of Central Asia's water originates from Tajikistan's glaciers, the country relies heavily on this for hydroelectricity, and home to 300-meter-high Nurek Dam, the second-highest dam in the world. Okay, kind of like BC of Asia. I think Kyrgyzstan as well, very mountainous and beautiful and glacier-heavy. Yeah. And the national sport is Gush Tingiri, a traditional form of wrestling. While the winter sport, Buz Kashi, a chaotic game played on horseback while riders compete to grab a goat. Wait. To grab a goat carcass? All right, I think AI is hallucinating. Okay, I'm done with that. So we're going to hear some hip-hop next. This is the Pamiri people I did a show years ago. I forget these things sometimes. But yes, a region known as Badakhshan, the Pamiris are an Eastern Iranian ethnic group who primarily live in Tajikistan, and they have their own language. They speak Persian as well. But yeah, this is going to be from that region. By the way, there's about 200,000 people of the 10 million or 11 million in Tajikistan are Pamiri, so they make a minority. But it seems like their music is heavy, heavy hidden in the Tajik scene. Actually, the first band, Shams, I believe, has that influence. Anyway, here comes some Pamiri hip-hop for you.

0: And this is some real, real like lighthearted, fun stuff, I think. I mean, I don't understand the lyrics, but it sounds fun, unless he's totally duping me with laid back vibes. But yeah, I think you're going to enjoy this. This is Amin Mamadnazarov with Russian Rap from 2024. This is actually, a recreation of 20th anniversary of the Russian Rap. Yeah, this guy's old school. He's been going forever. And yeah, it has a lot of local slang in it. So you might not understand if you're from the more traditional school of Pamiri hip hop. Okay, that's enough for me. Check it out. Russian Rap here from Tajikistan.
1: Hey, yeah. Title of the day, Russian Rapness. To Amin Zindan. 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

Well, that was pretty intense. That was a band that may actually be from Kyrgyzstan. I can't get much information about them, but they're called Afidusa. And after my very skillful translation work, I discovered the song's called Come to the Wedding. Yeah, come on to the wedding. Wherever it is, just come. All right, yeah. It's called Almaty Night, the record, and Almaty is a city in Kazakhstan, so yeah. Anyways, it's from the same region. Before that, though, we heard straight from the streets of Khorog, Tajikistan, we heard D-Max, some super gruff rapping. He was awesome. Loved it. Believe that was in the Tajik language. And we heard the song Kyol from his album World of 2023. Yeah, really nice samples too. Sound like from a Western film. Whatever that means. But yeah, it's nice stuff. And before that, we heard... after the first hip-hop song, yeah, we heard a really grimy punk track from an underground compilation called Underground Tajikistan. And the band called Zlo Evil. The song Benches. Yeah, like dubbed 7 times over from cassette to digital, back to cassette to VHS to record, and then back to digital. Oh, wow. That's what it sounded like anyway. Yes. Lots of rock and punk music. I'm sorry I didn't find any metal for you today. I looked and it was hard to access streams. So anyway, I'm going to finish with one last piece of music from Tajikistan. Very, very folk. But very hard-hitting as well at the same time. This is a family legendary. Recently, I don't know when exactly, but they migrated to Israel. But yeah, they're still playing Tajik rhythms, and they are the Alaev family, A-L-A-E-V, Alaev family. And we're going to hear a track from 2024 called Masti. So yes, enjoy this last piece of Tajik music. This is from an album called Mubarak. Yes, the Alaev family. All right, well, much love to all the Tajiks out there and all the places they live, from the mountaintops to the valleys. And we'll come visit you one day. Yes, that's right. Much love to all the people as well, all across the universe. I have been Nick Legacy. This has been Wandering Rhythms. Signing off. Good day, good week. Till the next time. Goodbye.

I remember when I was a little girl, our house caught fire. I'll never forget the look on my father's face as he gathered me up in his arms and raced through the burning building out to the pavement. And I stood there, shivering in my pajamas, and watched the whole world go up in flames. And when it was all over, I said to myself,

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There were clowns and elephants, dancing bears, and a beautiful lady in pink tights flew high above our heads. And as I sat there watching, I had the feeling that something was missing. I don't know what, but when it was all over, I said to myself, is that all there is to the circus?

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We'd take long walks down by the river, or just sit for hours gazing into each other's eyes. We were so very much in love. And then one day, he went away, and I thought I'd die. But I didn't. And when I didn't, I thought to myself, is that all there is to love?

0: I know what you must be saying to yourselves. 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
1: 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I'm not ready for that final disappointment.
0: Because I know, just as well as I'm standing here talking to you, that when that final moment comes and I'm breathing my last breath, I'll be saying to myself,

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We're the campus community radio station broadcasting from Burnaby Mountain at Simon Fraser University, where we broadcast on unceded stolen lands of the Musqueam, Squamish, Tsleil-Waututh, and Kwikwetlem First Nations. This episode of Typically Tuesdays was produced on unceded stolen lands of the Keetse, Kwikwetlem, and Tsleil-Waututh First Nations. And here at Typically Tuesdays, we recognize the host nations as being the original storytellers and knowledge keepers of this place, and we thank them for their stewardship. My name is Leslie. Wichat Atelier, it is time. It is time that I talk about WHA. It is time that I talk about Wocat Atelier. If you are not familiar with this story and property, it is... ooh, it just got like a huge uptick in popularity because the recently released anime adaptation of the original manga series by the author Kamome Shirahama was sort of the anime of spring. It became like the anime of the season. And it is very, very good. But because now more people know about it, I feel like now I have an opportunity to talk about it in various iterations throughout the show in the coming months, perhaps even years, because this story is one that, listen, I'm not trying to be that girl, but I kind of am. You know, I like kind of knew about it before it got popular. Sorry. I started reading Wichat Atelier, the comic series, several years ago, just right before more people started recommending it. Like, when it was only, like, a few people who were like, hey, this is really underrated, check it out. I started to read it. And then one or two years later, everybody was like, you should read Wichat Atelier. So... I was kind of that girl, you know? So it means that I have had quite a long time interacting with this series, and I really, really enjoy it. But there are a lot of interesting points of discussion for this particular property that, like, stew in my brain often. Not often, more often now because the anime came out, but a lot of very interesting things that stew in my brain, much to the chagrin of friends and now you, listener, now you. So this is part one of my sporadic series of discussions around Wichat Atelier, I guess, and today we're focusing on misogyny. We're focusing on how people hate little girls. We're focusing on one character who is one of my favorites and how the fandom treats her like she is a big old dum-dum because of misogyny. Keeping it kind of vague here on the program right now, but you will know and you will soon see why I do not like people who do not like Tetya. Or more accurately, why side-eye people who think Tetya is just a fool. What do these words mean? You'll find out after today's music break. So because of the theme of discussion for today's show, Wichat Atelier, and because magic is so centrally themed in this story, that's going to be one of the themes of today's playlist. The other theme is pink. Songs that make me think of the color pink, because our character that we are discussing today, Tetya, her concept color is pink. Her theme color is pink.
Important to note. We're going to start off today's music then with, it is really like a mixed bag in terms of vibes, so get into it. This is Magic of Love by Perfume, the Level 3 Remix.

This is Bird Note. When a northern saw-whet owl spreads its wings, many birds can see something our human eyes can't. The owl's flight feathers glow. It's invisible to humans without the help of an ultraviolet blacklight, which reveals a bright magenta color. Producing this otherworldly light is a trait called photoluminescence. While some bird feathers simply reflect UV light, photoluminescence involves special pigments or structures in the feathers that absorb UV and then release light of their own, often in a different color. Some cases of luminous feathers have an apparent purpose. For example, parakeets called budgerigars have glowing feathers on their crowns and cheeks that may help them stand out to mates. Over 50 species of parrots, as well as some toucans, have similar gleaming ornaments. But for other birds, such as owls, we still don't have a good idea for the reason behind the glow. The luminous owl wings do have a specific use for biologists, though. Scientists realized that they could estimate an owl's age based on the pattern of luminescent color on the wings, which changes predictably as birds grow and replace their feathers. It's a practical application of a beautiful mystery. For Bird Note, I'm Ariana Rimmel. Bird Note is grateful to the many contributions of Dr. Gordon Oriens and for his ongoing support of the show.

Aquaculture with Magic. 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Hope you're enjoying this playlist so far. Hope you're enjoying this track as well. Before that, you heard Beanie with Lagi here on the program. Going for a magic and pink themed playlist, but what we're going to get into today is about Witch Hat Atelier. We're going to talk specifically about the character Tetya, because the way that the fandom treats her like she's just some big old dum-dum, I get PO'd thinking about it. Witch Hat Atelier is a Japanese comic series written and illustrated by the author Kamome Shirahama. Witch Hat Atelier focuses on a girl named Coco who lives in a society in which magic exists, but very specifically, magic is the tool of those who are privileged in a particular way. She is not one of those people at the start of the story. She is what society would consider an outsider, quote unquote. Those who are within the privy of magic are called witches, and everybody is taught throughout the society that only witches can cast magic because they have been given the gift of magic. Coco loves magic as it can aid people in relieving, you know, like everyday kind of inconveniences. And it also has the power to just make your life like feel more wonderful and whimsical and joyful. But as an outsider, she laments the fact that she cannot cast it. Until she secretly discovers the truth of magic, which is that it is not just a gift to witches. One learns to cast magic by practicing drawing. And she tries to do this on her own. She accidentally casts, like without knowing, she casts forbidden magic and she turns her mother into stone. By the way, spoilers for Witch Hat Atelier. Just spoilers, I guess. And she is discovered by the witch Kifri. Normally, in the conventions of the society, any outsider who discovers the secret of magic, that it can be casted really by anybody who just learns how to draw, they have to get their memories wiped. But Coco is, you know, a very young girl, and she deeply regrets accidentally casting forbidden magic. And she asks for Kifri's help. He decides to hold on to her secret and kind of adopt her into his school, his study. And Coco befriends the rest of Kifri's students, Agot, Richa, and Tetya. And the four of them kind of become this quartet who learn magic, overcome challenges through it, and try to find ways to solve life's issues using creative ways of thinking. And it sounds like it could be like a Harry Potter, because it's about young people who learn magic. But let me tell you, Harry Potter's got nothing on Witch Hat Atelier. Every one of Kifri's students, as we understand so far, is a little bit of an outcast in some particular way within the realms of the magic world. Importantly for our conversation, I really need to highlight kind of the character design and personalities of the students.
And I'm going to try to rattle them off as quickly as possible because I got to get to a point. So our main character, Coco, keywords are curious, clever, enthusiastic, and she wears her hair in like this like lob, side part lob, and she has a mossy green color palette. Second character, Agate, keywords. Let's do it that way. Yeah, let's talk about keywords. Keywords, determined, very serious, moody, hates Coco when we first meet her. A little bit of an emo kid, in my opinion, not gonna lie. And has repressed a lot of joy and wonder in her life. Also, her character design, a deep night purple. And her hair is like curly, like short curly hair, big short curly hair, bangs, like always getting into her eyes. She has a little bit of a moody, serious, studious look. Richa. How to describe Richa? Taciturn. Quiet. A little bit aloof, but not without some excitement for life. Untrusting of adults, a little bit difficult to build relationships with, but opens up eventually. Richa has long, straight sky blue hair and then like micro bangs, baby bangs. Then finally, Tetya, our main character of focus for this episode. Whimsical, joyful, bubbly, caring, happy, positive, silly, and has long, curly pink hair that she wears in two pigtails. Sometimes, as we'll discover later on in the story, when she's putting on her thinking cap, she will physically do that by putting her hair into like braids, which is so interesting but very whimsical of her. And you know, unfortunately, often dismissed throughout the fandom. Each of the other girls, Coco, Agate, and Richa, they all have kind of like a traumatic backstory as to why they joined Kifri's school. And it adds a lot to their character. So far, even in the comic series, which is telling the story way far ahead at this point, we don't really know why Tetya became Kifri's student. And because all of the other girls under Kifri's wing have this traumatic story to their character, a lot of people assume that Tetya should have one or does not have one yet. And they are confused. They think that Tetya should not be taken as seriously as a character sometimes because she does not have that. Because Tetya is just like kind of happy and happy to be studying magic, happy to be with her best friends, happy to be in this kind of like chosen family unit with the other students, Kifri and Ulrugio, who is a character for discussion of another time. And I do understand, I think, the tendency to feel that way because all of the other characters have a very intense story. But I can't help but to also notice just the ways in which some people in the fandom, they don't appreciate Tetya as much,
as a character. And also because she is outwardly the most feminine character. She's the most feminine coded of all of the students in Khafre's school. You know, when you look at her, she's pink. She's pink. And, you know, do I have to explain math to you? Like, our society equates pink with, you know, young girlishness and femininity. And because she has a joyful, bubbly personality and a silly personality, I think a lot of times people just assume that she's just like a silly little girl, you know? And she's not, she's there in the story. She's not as important as the other students because she does not have this, you know, the slight edge or darkness to her. And in honesty, it just makes me kind of sad. And I'm not trying to project here, right? Like, you know, it might not be like just misogyny and biases against girly pink things, characters, etc. Throughout the fandom. But I can't help but to notice, right? It's incredibly rare for me to see people make cool fan art about Tetya. And I love looking at fan art. I'm like all over that, you know, on the internet and like at markets and like cons and stuff like that. It's very, very rare for me to see that type of respect for her. And it's not classic cool that I'm asking for, right? I'm asking for like the type of cool fan art that shows that the person who created this piece of work has some respect for this character. I see a lot of that for Coco. I see a lot of that for Agut. Some for Richa as well. But basically none for Tetya. And every piece of fan art that I've ever seen of Tetya always depicts her as like being sort of like the silly clown butt of the joke. And yes, she is a fictional character, whatever, this isn't all that important. But I am curious about it, right? Because when I read Witch Hat Atelier, you know, I am a little bit biased because I do enjoy Tetya as a character. She is like my second favorite child in the entire story. So when I read Witch Hat Atelier, I really see the purpose that Tetya serves in the story. And that is that she is Coco's very first ally. Witch Hat Atelier, guess what, is Coco's story. I'm going to talk a little bit more about that after this music break. We are going to listen to some VanCon with Shui and Sachi. This is Free Time.

This is Bird Note. When taking public transportation, you might read a book or listen to a podcast. But what if you used your commute to do a little birding? On the way to the bus or train stop, you might see a common grackle hopping along the curb. Or hear a house finch belting it out from a street tree. If the light rail goes over a river or passes by the shore, keep an eye out for gulls, herons, and birds that go diving for fish. And on the ride, you can also take comfort in knowing that you're helping birds by using public transportation and avoiding a potential car trip. By carrying more people in a single vehicle, mass transit can use less energy than cars. Taking steps to reduce greenhouse gas emissions can help the hundreds of bird species put at risk by climate change. Not to mention, while driving a car, you can't just relax and tune in to the birds all around you. For Bird Note, I'm Ariana Remmel. This episode is dedicated to Kit Ellis of Gig Harbor, Washington, with thanks for her generous

Joining me on this hour, I'm talking about why people hate this little girl in this one comic series that I really like. I'm laying it on kind of thick, to be honest. But, you know, I have questions. Like, why do people not take Tetya from Witcha Atelier as seriously as they take any of the other young female characters? I think that part of the reason is because of misogyny, because she is bubbly and cute and whimsical and positive and happy, and also she has like her theme color, her concept, character concept color is pink. And she like wears pigtails. But I think there are, you know, within that, you know, entangled in that, there's another issue, which is that a lot of people have not maybe read or understood the purpose of Tetya's character within Witcha Atelier. And so they let the biases maybe against that they might have on feminine young girls cloud their judgment of her character. As I talked about earlier, all of the other students in Kifri's school, they have like a sad story, flesh them out as characters that kind of help. And I feel that, yeah, I mean, like, in storytelling, you know, a lot of the times in order to make a character seem a little bit more complicated, you can do that. You can give them, like, a lot of grief and some kind of, like, traumatic backstory to make them seem more human. And that is a part of Tetya's character that we don't see yet. In the manga, which is like, you know, 90 something chapters on, you know, and is telling the story way, way, way ahead than the anime, we still don't know why Tetya, became Kifri's student. And we, as the reader, might feel as though each one of his students technically has some kind of like traumatic backstory because of the life stories of all the other students, and also because actually Kifri himself is a little bit of an outcast in the magical world. But I want to argue really quickly that, listen, I want to make the point that, one, not every single character needs to have that in order to seem like a grounded and real and interesting character. Because sometimes a character might be interesting because they have strong values. A character might be interesting because they have their own kind of like internal, you know, experiences, their own kind of internal world that has been fleshed out really well. And I think that is sort of what Tetya has. Tetya has a very strong set of values when we read more of her story in Witcha Atelier. And she also has a very strong sense of purpose. This is not to say the other characters don't have something similar. They do. But it's that Tetya already has those things as well. Which brings me to my next note, which is that I question oftentimes why
why we can only take certain characters or certain people, even in real life, seriously. Only if they have, like, a sad story. Particularly with regards to Tetya, you know, this young, feminine, fictional character. I would encourage anybody who enjoys Witch Hat Atelier to think about that, right? Can I appreciate her as the character that she is without needing to know what keeps her up at night? Without needing to know whether or not she has seen horror and terror? Whether or not there is some darkness in her heart? Can I take her seriously as just the character that she is, as she exists? Because Witch Hat Atelier is not a poorly written story. Each character, each of the main six characters, have their own inner world. It's just that right now we don't see that there is a whole lot of darkness in Tetya's world. I think that's okay. She serves a greater purpose than that. Something that I've already alluded to is that this story is Coco's story, right? So this is all about Coco and her experiences. When she first enters the world of magic, her only ally is Khifri. Like, she doesn't know anybody else in the magic society. And he's the only character that can give her, like, this real sense of hope that things could be different for her and that she can make a change to reverse the spell on her mom. But her classmates don't really take to her that fondly, that easily, right? Agat hates Coco in the beginning of her time at the Atelier, and even, you know, kind of, you know, bullies her in a way into doing something quite dangerous because Coco's naive. She takes advantage of her, right? Richa is sort of in her own little world. As a part of her own character arc, we understand that it's, you know, it's, she's quiet and she exists sort of in her own realm to protect herself from developing relationships with people because of a trauma that she experienced in her past. So that really, it leaves Tetya. And the great purpose that Tetya serves in the story is that she is Coco's very first peer who helps her out. She becomes Coco's very first friend and ally in the magic world. She embraces Coco without any questions. She helps her the very first moment that she meets her. And I think that that kindness shows what type of character Tetya is, what types of values she has, and how important she is to this collective of, like, young students, and also to the story. She is Coco's biggest supporter, aside from Khifri. She is the one who encourages Coco to keep learning, to keep practicing. She's also the one who really truly cares for Coco beyond just becoming a great witch. She cares for Coco's health. She tells her, you shouldn't be pushing yourself too hard. Like, you need to take care of yourself in order to become a good witch, in order to study, but most importantly, to, like, live a good life.
She is the character that grounds all of the rest of the characters at Kifri's atelier in a sense of joy, of hope, of wonder. Because everybody else has, like, their own sort of darkness, kind of, that could overtake the whole vibe of the atelier. But Tetya steps in and says, you know, hey, don't forget to take a break. Hey, you need to eat. Hey, we have to go frolic in the fields now because it's fun. And I want to have fun right now. I don't want to, like, be working hard all the time. I've already worked hard enough today. I think it's also important to remember that Coco and Tetya have a shared love of magic and a shared appreciation of magic in a way that neither Richa nor Agat have. Agat is stressed out by magic. It is something that causes her great grief, and that's one of the reasons why she doesn't really like Coco in the beginning. She questions how Coco could become Kifri's student without having any practice or technique at all in casting magic. And it is something that, like, is constantly, like, burdening her because of her goals to become a skilled witch and because of her own values around, like, perfectionism and excellence. Richa treats magic as just something to do. And to be very frank, in the beginning of the story, it is not something that she is very fond of. She doesn't want to really learn more about magic except to practice what she's comfortable practicing. But Coco and Tetya approach magic in a totally different way. And in magic, they both find great joy. It's not a chore. It's not a burden. And because of that shared love of magic and their similarly shared values around learning magic, that is what already makes Tetya a valuable character in Witch Hat Atelier. She is one of Coco's best friends, and she is the very first person her age that welcomes her into that world. If a character like that didn't exist in Witch Hat Atelier, I think it would actually, honestly, be very difficult to empathize with Coco, because there's nobody in her corner. You wouldn't want to empathize with her. The only person that she can trust is an adult. Please. That is so boring. And that is not true to how most young people grow up and how most students study. And even if on the surface she just seems to be this silly, bubbly young girl, if you really respect the material, very, very frankly, if you really respect the material, if you really do respect Kamui Shirahama, you can see all of the nuances in Tetya's character that make her much more three-dimensional and make her a very interesting character. Tetya is very, very clever. She's very creative. She has a lot of love for her friends. She's incredibly kind, right? And those things are merits of their own. Hello? Anyways, I think Tetya is a great character. I really enjoy her. I really love the way that she is written and the way that she is designed. And I think, you know, if you enjoy Witch Hat Atelier and if you haven't felt those same things yet, you don't even have to like her as much as I do, but if you are a person who has always thought of Tetya as just being, like, the silly little girl, I would consider maybe rethinking that. And even potentially thinking about why you would consider her as just that type of flat character. Does it have something to do with the fact that you think that she's feminine? Does it have to do with the fact that she's a little girl with pink hair?
I don't know. She is obviously one of the... She does obviously serve as a character who has more comic relief moments. At the same time, she is also an incredibly well-written little girl character. Respect that. I don't know. Consider. Not meant to be hateful, just meant to be me. And maybe I am hateful, who knows. But thank you so much for tuning in to today's episode of Typically Tuesdays here on CJSF 90.1 FM. Are you reading Witch Hat Atelier? Are you watching Witch Hat Atelier? And if you're not, let me tell you, I personally think you should read Witch Hat Atelier because I'm biased towards the artwork in it compared to the anime, which in my opinion looks a little bit flat. But you can't really, obviously though, it is very difficult to replicate pen etching in animation, so it's not, well, it would make that production take just so long, you know? So yeah, oh well. I just prefer the manga personally, but maybe you're different, and that's okay. Text me 778-782-2573 or email me typicallytuesdays@gmail.com. I would love to know your thoughts on Witch Hat Atelier, if you have read it, watched it, who your favorite character is. And if you haven't already, you should write in a question about Witch Hat, and I can answer you through the text or through the email, 778-782-2573, or again, typicallytuesdays@gmail.com. All right, thank you for listening to today's episode of the program. A little bit ranty, but hey, I'm just trying to make us not hate young girls as much as the powers tell us to. We're going to close off today with one final track. This is by Tommy February 6. Very, very pink song, in my opinion, and aligns with our theme of magic. This is Magic in Your Eyes. I hope you enjoy it. I've been Leslie here on Typically Tuesdays on CJSF 90.1 FM, and I will talk to you again very soon.

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0: 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And you are listening to Future Talk with your host, Dr. Paul Tenery, professional engineer, professional futurist, and sometimes occasional sessional instructor of future studies at Simon Fraser University. And this is a weekly show that looks at future trends and issues and important items that affect your daily life and will be affecting your life into the future. Welcome to the show. We're continuing our look at the book, What's Yours is Mine, Against the Sharing Economy by Tom Slee. Last show we were looking at the economics of blood donations. It's been shown that monetary incentives also lowered the quality of donated blood. People give blood for social reasons, and they will naturally avoid giving it if they do not meet the blood system's requirements. But people giving for money are more likely to give even if their blood may be dangerous to recipients. Screening, therefore, becomes far more important in these cases. There are many other examples where money and gifts are not interchangeable. Sending flowers after a date means one thing. Leaving a $50 bill means something else. Offering someone money a step ahead of them in a supermarket queue is unlikely to be successful. Paying money for votes is incompatible with the democratic process, as is now happening in California, for example. The ultimatum game, a simple two-player exercise that illustrates cultural notions of fairness, shows why alienation increases along with the money involved. In this game, a pot of $100 is assigned to one player, who must make a take-it-or-leave-it offer of a portion of the pot to the second player. The size of the offer is up to the first player. If the second player accepts the offer, then both take their portion of the pot. But if the second player rejects the offer, then the pot must be returned, and both players are left penniless. It turns out that many second players reject small offers, even though it means losing money, rather than see the first player get away with being greedy. Ideas of fairness cause people to turn their backs on what would, in other circumstances, be a good offer. For example, $10 for free. Sharing economy companies ignore the ways that money crowds out social exchange. Uber is well known for its surge pricing approach to dealing with supply and demand. Some critics object to it, and customers faced with high fares have been quick to record their displeasure. But economists, as well as Uber, are quick to explain, often as if to a slow child, that it's just the natural law of supply and demand. Quote, with surge pricing, Uber rates increase to get more cars on the road and to ensure reliability during the busiest times. When enough cars are on the road, prices go back down to normal levels, unquote. In their defense, Uber's surge pricing is far from new, even in the world of transit. Bus fares and train fares are more expensive at peak times in many cities and airlines, and many of these adjust pricing depending on how many seats they want to sell. But Uber and too many economists are blind to a different aspect of this debate, which is that surge pricing on New Year's Eve or at rush hour is one thing, but surge pricing during snowstorms is something else. At times of emergency, we as a community rely on people pulling together to get us through the real crisis. We expect people to check on their neighbors for free, to help people who are stuck without charging, and to generally pitch in to be community-minded. We expect people to share their time and their possessions. Emphasizing monetary incentives during a crisis crowds out community motives. If my neighbor and I help push your car out of a snowbank without payment, then we're just doing the right thing. But if my neighbor is being paid and I'm doing it for free, then I'm just being a sucker. There's a reason that profiting from emergencies is called price gouging, and is because the broader situation demands a community-driven response that the monetary incentives of supply and demand only undermine, regardless of its impact on the number of Uber vehicles it gets on the road. At times of crisis, surge pricing may put more cars on the street, but they're not available to those who cannot afford the prices. We object to surge pricing at such a time for such a reason that we would object to lifeboats being made available only for first-class passengers on the Titanic. At times of emergency, equitable access is a strong requirement. Uber is deaf to such arguments, as might be expected from a company founded by a follower of Ayn Rand. Even Uber had to back down after a 2014 hostage crisis in Sydney's Central Business District, a tragedy that left three people dead. During the confusion of the early stages of the crisis, as people fled from the center of the city, Uber hiked prices up by a factor of four, at one point charging a minimum fare of $100. Initially, the company stood by its policy on Twitter, explaining that, quote, fares have increased to encourage more drivers to come online and pick up passengers in the area, unquote, before reversing the increase in the face of criticism, until the vocal reaction from Sydney residents prompted an apology. The company was unable to see why economics 101 logic of supply and demand is highly inappropriate at a time of civic crisis. Snowstorms are another example of a community crisis. And in the winter of 2014-2015, Uber rates sometimes surge up to 7 or 8 times the normal price. In the USA, New York, and Washington, Uber was told that its practices seemed to be implying price gouging, and they may be violating price gouging laws. And the company agreed to limit its surge pricing during emergencies across the country. Uber has no idea about sharing and community. Its insistence that all exchange reduced to market transactions is an ideological flaw. It exemplifies the implicit political agenda that often hides behind the apps and algorithms of the sharing economy models. And, with a pinch of salt, the fact that a strong government stance succeeded in changing the company's behavior reminds us that there is nothing inevitable about the way that the sharing economy will evolve into the future. Commons in the city. David Harvey never once mentions digital technologies in his book Rebel Cities, but his analysis is full of lessons for thinking about the sharing economy. Harvey writes about the role of the commons in the city. He uses the word, quote-unquote, commons in an everyday sense to mean anything owed in a shared or communal fashion, and so out of the bounds of private property, which is a broader definition than the technical one used by some academics. A city park is a commons, and in the digital world, the code that makes up an open source project is a commons. As a Marxist, Harvey adopts a dialectical perspective. Commons are not good or bad, but questions of the common are contradictory and therefore always contested. Behind these contestations lie conflicting social and political interests. These conflicting interests are too often overlooked or assumed away in Silicon Valley perspective, where markets and social goods go together, but they are the heart of the matter when it comes to culture, online or offline. The sharing economy appeals to many people, disenchanted with both the centralized bureaucracy of the state and the pervasive commodification of the market, who are on the lookout for alternate models of organization and collaboration, new models for democratic and collective living, all built around the act of sharing. The concept of the commons offers tantalizing visions of cooperative and non-authoritarian patterns of collaboration. However, managing commons in a sustainable fashion has in practice proven difficult, particularly at large scales, which is why many commons have been discarded, replaced legitimately or illegitimately by private resources managed as commodities. For example, agricultural enclosures, carbon permits, tradable fishing quotas, etc. Or by public resources managed by central authority, roads, public hygiene. Still, urban commons in the city and digital commons online are spaces where new models of production and collaboration are being played out, continual sources of hope and hype. Commons and community are tangled. You can't have a common without a community to tend to it, and you can't have a community without a common to manage. In other words, a common is whatever a community forms around. There are many ways of keeping commons healthy, and Eleanor Ostrom won a Nobel Prize for pioneering the study of commons management and building a framework to analyze the diverse institutions and practices that have evolved. But the practice of tending a common is by definition collective rather than private and shared, rather than commodified. It is off limits to the logic of private property and market exchange. Ostrom's Nobel Prize lecture was titled Beyond Markets and States. Most of us are familiar with environmental commons, clean air, fresh water, silence, or fish stocks, all scarce resources collectively owned. Many aspects of culture are commons as well, but with a twist. Environmental commons must be carefully managed and conserved, but cultural commons are not obviously depleted by use. They are non-rival, at least up to a point. My listening to a song does not interfere with your ability to listen to it. Consumption does not use up this type of resource. More often than not, the challenge with cultural commons is to ensure that sufficient level of production or community participation, rather than to worry about overconsumption. Our critics are rife with cultural commons that have the elements of shared ownership and participation. Examples include parks, sidewalks, streetscapes, community sports, and business improvement areas. Other examples are more nebulous, but no less important. The energy of Manhattan, the safe culture of Rome, the Catalan history, and distinctive architectural element of Barcelona, the unique symbolic meaning of post-Cold War Berlin, the focal role of Tahrir Square during the 2011 Egyptian uprising, or New York's Zuccotti Park during the Occupy movement of 2012. Cities are sites where people of all sorts and all classes mingle. The social, collective production of culture is much of what makes a city. Harvey quotes Hardt and Negri, quote, the metropolis is a factory for the production of the common, unquote. Common cultural industries play an increasingly important role in the economy. The number of workers engaged in cultural activities and production has increased considerably over the past few decades. But culture is distinct from communities like shirts and shoes, in that commerce is just the tip of the cultural iceberg. Under the water, the mass of cultural activity is a non-commercial commons. We participate in cultural activities as amateurs for reasons of fun, personal growth, and belief in the importance of common purpose or other intrinsic motives. The health of neighborhood sports, artistic, and creative programs is driven largely by non-commercial activities and motivations. Commerce is never entirely absent. People make money from giving music lessons, selling books, and so on. But it is only at above the waterline that the language becomes unapologetically and passively that of business. We speak of cultural industries, the cultural marketplace, and call sports teams and movie productions franchises. Many cultural activities have taken root on internet platforms and in open source projects and have a similar iceberg structure. Many people take part for fun, some to make a living, and a few to make fortunes. The commons around which communities form are among the most dramatic features of the internet landscape. Examples include the source code of the WebKit browser, the syntax of the Python programming language, the content of Wikipedia, the geographical data of OpenStreetMaps, the ratings and comments that make reputation systems work, the book reviews and ratings on Amazon, Goodreads, LibraryThing, the contributions to the Ravelry knitting and crocheting community, the message threads of forums such as the 2+2 online poker, Reddit, 4chan, Something Awful, and Garden Web. The questions, answers, and user feedback on Q&A sites like Stack Overflow, ServerFault, and Quora.
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0: Welcome back. We are looking at the book, What's Yours is Mine, Against the Sharing Economy by Tom Slee. Labeling culture and computing as commons does not complete their description. When it comes to commons, there is a variety in the scope of access, in ownership, and in management. Looked at closely, commons reveal rich combinations of practices that resist generalization. Here is a short tour around some of that variety. Cultural commons are more often open access than commons of easily exhausted resources, simply because they are not exhausted by use. But not all cultural commons are open. Wikipedia and Times Square might be open to all, but access to Angie's List, Ravelry, the community gardens is restricted to the community that tends to these commons. At Stack Overflow, anyone can read the answers, but you must be a member in order to post questions. And there is a complex set of permissions depending on your contribution level. The more you contribute, the more you can do on the site. City center street capes are open to all, but the infrastructure is the responsibility of government. The store windows and the private responsibility of shop owners, the ambivalence of outcome of citizen behavior, the business associations have particular interests and say in the standards and practices of the area. This variety of practices is a sign that the commons are complex and therefore potentially vulnerable. While the openness of Wikipedia and Linux are foundation myths of the sharing economy, the internal management of these commons has become more complex over time, displaying a steady accretion of formal procedures as well as hierarchies of responsibility and influence. Controversial pages are locked down on Wikipedia by complex protection policies, while changes to the Linux kernel code must now make it through levels of committers and maintainers that have to be accepted. Not all public spaces are commons. As Harvey writes, quote, "Public goods and spaces in the city have always been a matter of state power and public administration, sanitation, public health, education, paved streets. But the dividing line can be fluid. Some spaces, like Tahrir Square, are transformed from public spaces to commons, collectively owned by those who occupy them at times of crisis. The, quote, transformed by social action into the commons of revolutionary movement. Other spaces are transformed from commons to public spaces when they become essential services and when universal access is a priority. For example, education and welfare used to be provided by churches in many communities. Some commons, like worker-owned or buyer-owned cooperatives, are owned by the community that tends them, but many cultural commons don't have a clear owner. A distinguishing feature of many Web 2.0's digital commons is that they are tended carefully by a community, but are ultimately owned by a single entity. For example, the value of TripAdvisor may lie in the content provided by users, but TripAdvisor itself is owned by its shareholders and by its investors. There is continual experimentation by the institutions and practices for managing commons. Some institutions are formal norms of behavior informally enforced by the community itself, while others are more formal, such as elected councils, appointed officials, and so on. With their practices of non-commodified sharing, it is tempting to associate commons with egalitarian and loosely progressive ideals. For many people, a belief in open cultural commons is linked to their political beliefs. But the egalitarian equals commons equation is too simple. Libertarians see the commons as an alternative to state regulation, just as socialists and liberals see the commons as an alternative to the market. Harvey writes concerning gated communities, quote, "The ultra-rich, after all, are just as fiercely protective of their residential commons as anyone else," unquote. A prestigious and conservative golf club may be a commons owned by its members. Collective ownership of workplaces exists for law firms as well as worker cooperatives. Commons and capital. Tending the commons is inherently collective and non-commodified, but the common, particularly when it cannot be enclosed, can always be traded upon, though it is not itself a commodity. Going back to Chapter 3 in my experience in Rome, the ambivalence of the Trattoria is a commons. The collective product of the citizens who live and work in the area and the buildings they have inherited and maintain. Many residents trade on that commons, offering restaurants and gift shops for the tourists it attracts. It is often undesirable to keep money out of the commons completely. The financial possibilities of trading on the commons are often part of what sustains a community and hence its common. if there was no money to be made from tourists, certain places would have a difficult time sustaining their character. Individual members of the community are often instrumental in maintaining the value of a common while profiting by trading on the commons, and they will seek control of the ways in which money is made from it. As another example, from a different sphere, literary culture has been maintained by a complex ecosystem of authors and readers, publishers and booksellers, reviewers and editors and agents and distributors, many of whom make money from their work as well as contributing to the commons. It is one of the oddities of the economics of cultural goods that they are simultaneously one of a kind, meaning one novel is not a perfect replacement for any other novel, and commodities. There is a market for books. There is money to be made from monopoly on goods, for example, monopoly rents. And the more distinctive and the cultural good, the more it attracts capital. Best-selling books make money for their author and their publisher because there's no easy substitute. There is a tension at the heart of trading on the commons. The more a commodity is successful in creating a healthy common, the more it creates something distinctive, something unique. The more the commons attracts capital, which seeks to turn it into a commodity can be bought and sold. Successful commons are the product of distance from the market but are continuously pulled towards it. The idea of those who disapprove of commerce should wholeheartedly embrace the commons, and that open source, for example, is a counter-cultural response to proprietary software, is yet another appealing idea that we've already seen turns out to be too simple. Similarly, the sharing economy belief in the natural synergy of commons and commerce turns out to be simplistic and self-serving. The relationship between commons and capital is fraught with contradiction. Let us get more specific. Here are some of the three contradictions between commons and commerce: alienations, erosion, and distortion. And this is something we're going to be looking at in future shows, so please stay tuned.
1: 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And Future Talk is a weekly show on important issues that affect you and your future. And this is Dr. Teneri, professional futurist, reminding you that if you're not willing to make the effort to invent your own future, then others will be only too happy to invent it for you. See you next week.

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1: This is Nicole Hines with CJSF 90.1 FM in Burnaby. And today I'm here with Chelsea Forsyth, Artistic Managing Director of Presentation House Theatre in North Vancouver, to chat about the production Peerless, which will be one of two productions featured at the Ensemble Theatre Festival taking place July 8th to 18th at the Jericho Arts Centre. Chelsea, how are you? Like, how are things?
2: I mean, so busy, but wonderful.
1: Yeah, I hear some voices in the background. I love it. That's the beauty of community radio. That's so great. So busy times. I am curious if you could share a little bit about Ensemble Theatre Festival, just for people who have never heard about it before, because I know there was a bit of a hiatus, right?
2: That's right. So the theater festival started in 2013, and the idea was to bring kind of a little bit more serious fare into the Vancouver summer scene. We love Tuts. We love Bard on the Beach. But the idea was to bring something that's not Shakespeare, that's not musical, that's like for your kind of play lovers, yes, into the scene in the summer. And so it's really focused on this work that is based in like really wonderful texts, right? Works, some of them a little more classical, some of them from the kind of contemporary classical canon, like Streetcar Named Desire that we're playing with, and some of them like Peerless that are much more contemporary, but that's the thing they all have in common. They're all of these like really extraordinary texts that we as artists get an opportunity to like really dig into and sink our teeth into. And so 2013, the Rep Festival started. It ran all the way to 2019. We had a festival, of course, planned for the summer of 2020. And then we were on hiatus for 2 years. We came back in 2022 with a festival and then took another hiatus while we sort of figured out some artistic leadership transition. So mm-hmm. Tarek Leslie started the company and the festival, really wonderful artist, voice actor, actor, director, who was in town. And then after 2022, he decided to step away and he asked Chris Lam and I if we would like to take over the artistic direction of the company. We'd both been artists with the company, Chris as a director and actor, me as a director, and also as people who were kind of part of the ensemble, who helped pick the shows, who provided artistic support, even in the years that we weren't working on the shows themselves. And so it took Chris and I a while to figure out whether we wanted to revive the festival as was or make some changes. And it was actually Chris who came to me just with a really impassioned pitch for the importance of continuing to do this work, both for the audiences who, I will say, would like occasionally just email and be like, where are you guys? Are you coming back? And also for the artists who get so much working with these really wonderful scripts.
1: Yeah. So you got the questions. Are you coming back? You are back. You are directing the production Peerless. So would you mind sharing a little bit about that?
2: Yes. So Peerless is a modern adaptation of Macbeth by Jae Park, who's a Korean-American playwright. It's from 2015, and it reimagines Macbeth if it were about high school seniors competing for early admission slots to Ivy League universities.
1: Wow, that's cool.
2: Yeah, so it's a lot shorter than Macbeth. It's be about 90 minutes. And it's very, very funny. I think the way the poetry is like held in the language is really, really appealing, while at the same time being a very new and very contemporary thing. And if you saw 2022's Passover with us, I think it shares some kind of artistic DNA with Antoinette Nwandu's Passover in terms of how contemporary poetry is kind of embedded into the text of the show. So it features, instead of Mackers and Lady M, twin girls named M and L, who have moved by themselves to somewhere in the American Midwest in order to try to get to the college, which we all understand, although it's not named as Harvard. Right. And they have done everything they can to manipulate their way into early admission in Harvard. And when they fail, They take it, let's say, as far as Macros and Lady M take it in their quest for power. And so the show kind of transitions from what I would call a dark comedy into something that's almost got a kind of psychological horror element to it. So lots of wonderful references to Macbeth for those who know the original text, but very contemporary in its aesthetic and style.
1: Love, love, love that. Now, I mentioned that the other there is another production. It is The Streetcar Named Desire, and so could you share how the festival?

0: so excited to share Peerless with people. I have to say, I'm very excited to see Chris and everyone's work in Streetcar as well. I was in for auditions. I know how capable and talented that cast is, but I really haven't had anything to do with that show now. So I'm so excited to see from audition to opening night how it grows. But most of all, I'm just so excited to share Peerless. This is a show where like I know who in my life is going to love which jokes, and I'm now at the point where when the artists, like when the actors are running the script, I'm like, oh, that person is going to howl at that, you know?
1: I love
0: So
1: it.
0: I'm just so excited to share it because it's a fun little twist and dark piece of theater in like a really joyful way, and so I'm just excited for audiences together to get to see it.
1: Love that. And for people who haven't been to the festival before, I would say, I guess they should go to the website to kind of get more information and stuff.
0: Absolutely. All of the information, including all the showtimes for the individual shows, is available at ensembletheatrecompany.ca, or available on our socials as well, on Instagram at WeAreETC and at Ensemble Theatre on Facebook. And so you can go there to purchase tickets, find out when the shows are, read the cast and crew bios if you're very excited, sign up for our newsletter, all of the ways that you can stay informed.
1: And has it always been at the Jericho Arts Center?
0: We did 1 year at the Waterfront Theater, but otherwise, we've been at the Jericho Arts Center, and we're really happy to be back there. That's really a
1: Love
0: community that's embraced the festival and is thrilled that we're back and they don't have to deal with parking on Granville Island. And given that it's FIFA, we're also really thrilled not to be dealing with parking on
1: You
0: Granville
1: see,
0: Island.
1: that's pertinent information, guys. Pertinent information. Before I let you go, is there anything that you want to share that maybe was missed?
0: I think the only thing is just that we also have a little bit of an ancillary performance for each of our Sunday matinees. So at 11 a.m., you can come to the Jericho Arts Center and see either Fistful of Crime Improv or the musician Violet Grace, depending on which show you're going to see. Pack a little lunch, pack a little picnic, come see the show at 11, go away, have your picnic in the park, eat your lunch, and then come back and see the matinee. And those are all pay what you can. So yeah, you can get tickets on our website as well, and they're pay what you can tickets.
1: Love, love, love that. And is okay, if anybody wanted to sort of get connected with you and some of the things that you might be doing even outside of this. Are you online in the online streets at all, or are there ways to
0: I
1: connect
0: am,
1: with you
0: yeah. You
1: longer?
0: can find me at Kelty Forsyth on Instagram and at Kelty D on Facebook. And also on the Presentation House Theatre website, which is my full-time gig, my email and stuff is there if for some reason you needed to contact the artistic director of a theatre company very much.
1: Love, love, love that. Again, everybody, Ensemble Theater Festival is taking place July 8th to 18th at the Jericho Arts Center. I will include all of the links and all of the things on the website, and there's going to be plenty of time because once this aired, there's still plenty of time to get tickets. So I hope everybody, who loves theater comes out.
0: Me too. It really is such a joy. Thank you so much.
1: Thank you so much, Kelty.
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3: 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In the early morning hours of July 7th, BC nurses escalated their current job action and formed a picket line surrounding Vancouver General Hospital in protest of current working conditions. The strike action was announced a few days prior by the BC Nurses Union, and the picket line was formed the morning after negotiations with health employers failed to progress towards a new contract. The Nurses Union's current job action is due to a strike vote where over 98.2% of the over 50,000 workers involved voted in favor of job action. From the crowd amassed at the picket line on early Monday morning, that number is not surprising.

0: CJSF went down to Vancouver General Hospital's picket line, where we spoke with Adrienne Geer, president of the BC Nurses Union, about what ultimately led to this current job action and picket line at Vancouver General Hospital.
1: Today is the first day that we are escalating our job action to actually withdrawing labor. It's unfortunate, but this is where we're at. Nurses in this province can no longer hold the system together. My members rejected a tentative agreement. They made it very clear that the agreement does not address our working conditions, which includes very heavy workloads. There's simply not enough nurses. It includes violence. It includes not having enough support for nurses. And so here we are. And it's unfortunate, but nurses in this province are taking this step.
0: Afterwards, Geer explained the potential next steps for this current job action.
1: We will continue with job action until we're able to secure an agreement on behalf of our members. Members rejected the tentative agreement we did reach by 67%. And so, you know, we did have conversations yesterday with the employer, but they continue to maintain the position that they are not able to negotiate outside of the mandate that the government has sort of imposed. And so until we see some movement, I think, unfortunately, we are going to continue to see different forms of job action, including withdrawing labor.
0: As this job action has progressed, the BC government has been facing increasing pressure to work with both health employers and the BC Nurses Union in order to reach an effective deal.
1: The parties can only bargain within the mandate set by government. So what we need is government to show some leadership and insert themselves and help us find a path forward.
0: According to the BC Nurses Union, since this job action began, nurses have come forward to say that they are being threatened with discipline, warned by their employers that their professional licenses could be at risk, and have been pressured to perform non-nursing duties or work unauthorized overtime, despite the union's directives. In response, the BC Nurses Union plans to expand the strike action with more picket lines at other hospitals if progress with health employers has not been made. This has been Danny Nesvedarani, your community journalist for CJSF 90.1 FM. This segment would not have been possible without the continued support of the Community Radio Fund of Canada's Local Journalism Initiative. You can also find this piece on frequencynews.ca.
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5: My name is Nicole Hines, and I am here with Aaron Rosenberg. And I'm so excited about this because we're going to be talking about a community building project called ORCAR, and that involves turning a decommissioned diesel truck into an 18-foot glowing orca. So Aaron, thank you so much for joining me on CJSF. How are you?
6: I'm doing great, Nicole. Thanks for having me. It's a real pleasure to be here.
5: Absolutely. No worries at all. I'm really excited to hear more about this project. Can you tell us a little bit more about the ORCAR?
6: So the ORCAR is part car, part orca whale. It's a life-size metal orca whale on an old truck. It's a mobile art installation and interactive experience for people at festivals, in the public, and anyone curious about orca conservation.
5: Wow. Okay. So, like I mentioned, you know, you're basically turning a decommissioned diesel truck into this beautiful orca. So how many people have been working on this? And like, how often did you gather?
6: So it was built over 3 months at the Create Makerspace in Squamish. There was 30 of us working together on it as part of the Create Public Art program, learning different skills, design, metalwork, woodwork. And we worked really hard to bring this huge creature to life in that short time.
5: Yeah, that's so wild. And like, how did people find out about this? Like, I mean, you know, and what's the makeup of the group? Is it like artists?
6: So most people were new to art and new to making stuff in general. Part of the project was taking classes like metalwork and woodwork to learn the skills and then have a big project to contribute on together.
5: That is incredible. Like, that's so crazy. And then this pretty much started in Squamish, correct?
6: That's right.
5: Awesome. Awesome. Okay. So if I wanted to learn a little bit more about the Orca and you mentioned that, you know, you guys would be accessible and stuff like that. Like, where would I go in the online suite?
6: So we can be found online on our website, orcar.art. That's orcar.art. And it's also our Instagram handle. We're posting stories when we're driving around. You'll see us driving through Vancouver, Squamish, Merritt for Base Coast next week. Nice. So we've got a lot of fun events lined up this summer. And we're also looking for more opportunities to bring the Orcar to people that are curious about orcas, about giant glowing art installations. So definitely reach out to us if you'd like to see the Orcar, you know, at your event.
5: Absolutely. And what is like one of the things that you're most excited about when you think about the Orcar?
6: So the story of the Orcar is a story of transformation. It's transforming an old truck into a creature that's threatened by industrialization. But it's also a story about how we can transform as a society from one of consumption to regeneration. So what I'm most excited about is what people might feel when they come into contact with the Orcar. Hopeful, inspired, awestruck, and humbled at the power of a real life-size orca in your midst.
5: Yes, I love it. Okay, so I've checked out the website, guys, and I noticed that, because you mentioned Base Coast, I know you're going to be at like a couple other festivals, and definitely you're going to be at Burning Man, right?
6: It's definitely an important step on our journey. I think Burning Man is one of the inspirations for the Orcar. One thing that's special about having a mobile art installation is that you can invite people onto it to really get close and interact with the art. And Burning Man's a great example of that. But for us, we're really bringing part of that Burning Man ethos to BC, to the West Coast, into some of the events that we cherish most.
5: Love it. Okay, and one thing I wanted to point is that I noticed that there was a demo day that you guys will be happening in July. Can you talk a little bit about demo day and what folks can expect if they, you know, show up for it?
6: Totally, and I'm really glad you mentioned this, Nicole, because the Orcar was created as part of a public art boot camp of sorts in Squamish, and all the groups that built art installations are showing them off at a really cool gallery night in Squamish. It's on July 18th. It's totally free and it's hosted at the makerspace where these projects were built. So you can expect some beverages, some cool lighting, some music, and a chance to walk around the space and interact with a bunch of really cool installations and their creators. And it's totally free.
5: Okay, I love that, guys. Free. I love to say $3.99. Take out the 99. It's completely free, guys. So I am definitely going to be putting the link to the website, which would include details about Demo Day as well. So you can get all the info there. Is there anything that you might not have shared that you want to share? Because this is the time.
6: Well, one inspiration for this is just how can we help protect orca whales? They're a keystone species. They're a totemic animal from where we live. And I just want to say that, you know, the three most important things we can do is to support Chinook salmon, reduce pollution in the oceans, and reduce noise. So when you think about, you know, protecting our oceans and protecting orcas, those are the actionable things that we can do to support their recovery and really protect this environment that we're so lucky to be a part of.
5: See, that is why I asked that question. What a wonderful, wonderful comment there. I appreciate that. If you wouldn't mind plugging the website again so that, you know, if people want to get more information and maybe if, you know, there's a festival that they're, you know, producing and they want to connect with you, where should they go again, please?
6: You can find us orcar.art. That's a website and it's our Instagram handle.
5: Amazing. Thank you so much, Aaron. I navigated through the website. I took a look at, there's like some video guides when you go to the website so you can actually see what it looks like. And it is pretty awesome because not only, I think it fits like 20 people.
6: That's right.
5: On it, roughly. But it's also, I don't know if you wanted to like chat real quick about like the lighting aspect of the piece.
6: Sure. Yeah. The lighting is one of the standout features. There's over 7,000 individually programmable LEDs on it. So the whole whale can play different patterns and effects, lighting moving around the tail, the dorsal fin, the pectoral fins, the eye patches, everything lights up. So transforming from day to night is another story about the Orcar. And if you're lucky enough to see it at night at an event, it's really going to amaze you because our lighting show is of another world.
5: Well, Aaron, I want to thank you again for hanging out with me for a minute and talking about the Orcar. And I'm hoping that people, you know, are just as intrigued as I am. And if they can't make their way up to Squamish, that they get a chance to check you out at a festival this summer.
6: I appreciate the time. And, you know, shout out to you, Nicole, for featuring our projects on the radio. I think the more we can bring the art to the people and let them know about all the cool creative stuff going on in our community, the better.
5: Absolutely. Absolutely. Again, thank you so much, Aaron.
6: Thanks. Have a great one.
7: All I can get is static or variations on the central musical rhythm.
8: I only wish there was some way we could tell it to shut up. It's driving me crazy. And it keeps getting louder.
9: We have no way of estimating the volume this creature can produce.
10: The only logical solution is to listen to CJSF 90.1 FM. They broadcast from Burnaby Mountain in British Columbia. Let's tune in now.